0: here in the studio.
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0: We're broadcasting live from the Fox Sports Radio studio. 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
2: Yeah, speaking of Germans, they did tie it up. Paraguay.
1: By the way. With the equalizer.
0: And they be rocking out with CNR on FSR. Of course, you got the Vatos Locos playing tomorrow. Orale! USA all day on Thursday, right? And I like Manny Munoz's idea. On Thursday, we'll be filling in for Dan Patrick. Heading into 4th of July weekend, the 1st, 2nd, and 3rd. Make mental note of that. He goes, we should all have TV dinners and Salisbury steak. Some Hungry Man TV dinners.
2: I learned that today.
0: Celebrate America.
2: I learned today that we all had Salisbury steak. I always said it was Salisbury.
0: Well, you really leaned into the Salisbury, and I said, there's an I in there, and you said no, and I was right.
2: Just another thing we said wrong as a kid, but it's our parents' fault.
0: No. I don't think you pronounce it necessarily wrong, but you pronounce it without any sort of I at
3: it's
0: all.
3: Like
0: you really lean into the Sal.
3: Worcester sauce or like Lice. You don't say Leicester, you say Lester.
0: Oh, you don't say Worcestershire?
3: Worcestershire.
2: Well, I thought the other one was how every human being on planet Earth in the 80s and 90s said sherbet. And it's actually sherbet. So it's just a Salisbury. I don't know.
0: Well, we should do something American on Thursday. Maybe we come in with good American breakfast or something.
2: Listen, I don't want to be gross. I really don't want to be gross. But I thought about this. We're going to have Joey Chestnut on the show on Friday.
0: We have a little hot dog weenies on standby. Like,
4: he was texting with me this morning and confirmed 10 a.m. Eastern on Friday. He said, I love hanging out with the Covino and Rich show.
0: Does he sign every text with a little hot dog at the end of it?
4: It's weird. It says, after his name, he has a name tag and it says GOAT.
2: Is that a hot dog emoji?
0: hot dog and a goat.
2: That's weird. Is he eating eggplants?
0: But he's pumped, right?
4: But on Friday morning, he's going to join us via Zoom, and it's right before he goes to the weigh-in.
2: Oh, that's
4: sweet.
2: Which
4: is cool.
2: So we'll talk to Joey Chestnut as he goes for title number 18. But I'm not sure to be gross. I'm not sure to be fat guy radio. But do you think you could, I'm not saying 70, but he does 70-ish hot dogs in 10 minutes. Do you think you could do like 10 Smokies in 10 minutes? Like, I mean, yes, probably. But
4: yeah.
2: All right, in 10 minutes, realistically, I'm not bringing the grill in here, but, or should we? Do you think you could do 10 hot dogs in 10 minutes?
0: I just don't want to hate myself to prove a point.
2: Yeah.
0: So I'm going to say, yes, I can.
3: Can you eat 10 hot dogs in a day, period?
2: I think you could eat 10 hot dogs in 10 minutes.
3: 10 minutes?
2: No, you're right. Eight?
3: I'd perish if I tried to eat 10 hot dogs.
2: For real, honestly, think about it. You're at my house for a barbecue. We're sitting in the yard. And I'm grilling up some dogs.
4: Mm-hmm.
2: And I say, Danny, you want a hot dog? Sure. Picture that hot dog. Can you eat 10 of those?
0: I can't. No way.
4: No. I'd say
2: 5 in 10 minutes?
4: Could do
0: 5, yeah.
4: Maybe 4 in the first half of the day and 4 in the second
2: no,
4: half later
2: 10 minutes.
4: In the day.
2: I'm talking like
4: just a 10-minute period.
0: I mean, if my life depended on it, maybe.
4: No.
0: But,
4: well,
0: I don't know.
2: You're not the pain cave.
4: I think you'd be vomiting by number 8.
3: So it's a bun, but are you going to have like sauerkraut and relish?
2: You could put any fixings you want.
3: Ketchup, mustard,
2: or
3: onions.
2: Plain. You could do his gross trick of dipping it in the water.
4: Yeah. Now, without the bun, Rich, you'd probably have better odds, of course. Yeah, because that water just bloats you up.
2: I think I could be way off. To quote Jim Carrey, I was way off. I really do think most grown men could at least have 5 hot dogs, right? In 10 minutes. That's like saying every 2 minutes, a hot dog for 10 minutes. Like Steele and Stockton saying, guys, you're off 3 to 4 tops in 10 minutes. Three to four tops.
3: You're going to slow down after like the second or third one.
2: But there have been times where I'm really hungry where I'll house a hot dog.
4: Two of them.
2: I'll house a hot dog in like a minute.
4: And then Rich, I could
2: see
4: you.
2: Some of those weenies got girth.
4: I think Rich could eat 4 of them in probably a 5-minute situation. Rich, if you're hungry, because we've sat down with you before at Waffle House and Rich was hungry. He ate like three breakfasts.
0: He inhales them. He deep throats.
4: Yeah, and we were just starting on our first breakfast.
0: I know. You
2: is, it weird that, is it weird Camino always goes for the girthiest hot dog?
0: I wasn't even joking or being funny. It depends. Some hot dogs are easier to eat.
2: As our buddy Rob Parker loves to say, those East Coast, like

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1: Rob hit us up and he goes, you guys know the reason why they have two 15-minute halves in extra time instead of just one? Because a lot of times, wind, weather, sun, all these things, the environment plays a factor more than you would think in soccer. So you want to give each team that opportunity in each direction. So to just have one overtime period where it's not split up would and could be a disadvantage to one team. So
2: I'll tell you what, man, I think that soccer's doing a great job of really, well, in the fact that it's here in our homeland, I think it's really changing our perception for the casual fan, like really bringing the excitement. And not only the fact that it's here, but the stars that we want to see do well are really bringing it. Yeah. And that's why, well, Ronaldo, I mean, Portugal didn't score anything at all this weekend, but still, he's been playing big. Messi, Mbappe, all the big name guys that we know are showing us why they're big names, and that always adds to it.
1: No doubt.
2: So it's been great to watch. We'll keep you posted and enjoy the FIFA excitement.
1: I think another cool takeaway from the World Cup is that we are being reminded that politics on both extremes, extreme right and extreme left, make us forget sometimes that we do live in a pretty cool place.
2: Dude, all extremes, even Gary Cherone.
1: And I think we're being reminded that the United States has some pretty cool things about it. So
2: yeah, in fact, let me shamelessly promote something before we get into your boy, Brandon Ayuk. We talk about how the World Cup is healing the world, making it a better place.
1: For you and for me.
2: And the entire human race. We talk about this in depth and a lot of fun on Overpromised, which is our bonus podcast. You could watch it. You could listen to it. You could stream it. But it's things that we don't have time for here on this show. So we have a bonus show called Overpromised, about 20-something minutes. And it's available on our YouTube page at Covino and Rich FSR. We go into that more in depth about how it's just really healing the world and bringing people together in a way we haven't seen in a long time.
1: Now, see, I'm looking at our feedback. C.S. Rennick said, guys, come on, don't let people confuse you. Grown men like us could do 10 hot dogs in 10 minutes if you needed to.
2: That's what I said, if my life depended on it.
1: And, you know, our buddy Mercer, who a guy almost is on competitive eating level, he said he's done 16 in 10 minutes in a local contest once.
2: He's also, pretty next level. So if your life depended on it, you'd hate yourself and want to die.
1: He said,
2: but yeah, 10 I think is doable, but you might have a brush with death. You're going to have a hard time.
1: Well, you know, just to put in perspective, he said that there are qualifiers. I know this sounds ridiculous for the hot dog eating contest. He said there was a Nathan's qualifier in Ohio last year, and his 16 and a half hot dogs was fourth place. So, like, you would think probably guys can't eat as many as they think. But how many do you think you could eat in 10 minutes? Contemplate that. But now it's time for Brandon Ayuk, who, I mean, at first, I was like, wait, this can't be serious, right? Because he had been silent for a year. Danny, as a diehard Niners fan, I'm on every 49ers fan page.
3: You were doing your best to ignore this guy for the longest time.
1: And I was like, all right, the injury that never healed, but then it's like, whoa, wait, now is it not the injury? He just doesn't want to play for the Niners. And there was just this cloud of confusion surrounding Brandon Ayuk last year. I'm very well versed on this as a diehard Niners fan. Every fan page, every team page, everything, there was never a clear answer as to, well, where's Ayuk? Is he coming back? Oh, can he come back? Wait, he might be able to, but he's not going to play. Wait, the Niners don't want him to play, or he doesn't want to play. There was never a very clear reason as to what is going on with Brandon Ayuk. And as you remember, anytime we brought it up, there was no one, even the Adam Schefters of the world, had no real clear answer as to what's going on.
3: At first, it was a contract dispute, but then I thought they fixed the contract.
1: They paid him more than most receivers. He was a top five paid receiver in the National Football League. And then he breaks his silence in some gibberish social media post where he's talking about how he wants to be on the Commanders.
4: And if I'm crazy or if I'm capping, tell them boys cut me today. And I'll sign with the Commanders tomorrow. And we'll see who capping.
2: Yeah, but now, since he keeps speaking out, not even the Commanders want him after his social media outburst, because he just keeps saying foolish things all over social media. And people are saying, is he the new Antonio Brown?
1: Well, let me take you through the progression. Then. Yeah. No, and then, no, then this guy talks about how he fired his agent and how there's this big discrepancy.

0: see that his agent is also John Lynch's agent and more Aiyuk.
1: I do not have an agent. I terminated my SRA with my previous agent through the NFLPA last year in November.
0: Talking about how John Lynch is showing up at his house?
2: General manager gonna pull up to my house. Oh, weirdo. Like, bro, don't pull up to my house, uninvited boy. But I knew his ass was gonna do it. So I'm looking at my camera, my front door camera. I see a big old white boy, white man, former NFL safety. And I'm like, oh, hell no. Nah. And I know my wife is about to be back home soon. So I had to call my wife and say, it's a big ass white man at the house. I don't know what he's doing over there. He was not invited. Creepy.
0: No, hold on. Now you can stop it there. It's his GM who negotiated one of the richest wide receiver deals.
3: Wait, what color
0: ever.
3: Is his GM?
0: Yeah, big white guy.
3: I don't think he mentioned.
4: You know, that's got to be racist.
0: The GM who, first of all, shares an agent with him, so you could argue that that was advantageous in a way. Aiyuk just sounds like he's lost his marbles. And is it really that weird when the 49ers are touted? Danny G, not inaccurate. The 49ers are touted a very family friendly. They always get high ranks with how they treat the families.
5: And the wives.
0: And think about how the wives are friends.
6: Yeah. And I'm going to show up at your house. I'm going to talk to you face to face.
0: That's not crazy.
5: Although I think it sounds ungrateful and not crazy, like you said, Rich, because this guy worked out tons of money for this dude. If it's not someone he's used to seeing at his house, like he only knows in a business sense, it is interesting. Like imagine if we saw our boss just walking up to our house. I'm not making any exceptions for how he said that.
0: Yeah.
5: I'm just saying it is like out of context. Oh, imagine if our big boss was on your ring cam.
3: What color?
5: You know, our big white one.
0: Oh, yeah. Our big white boss.
5: You know, he looks like Dan Marino a little bit. What if he was like on your ring doorbell? You're like, what the hell?
0: My man.
5: And even though we love him, like I've never seen him at my house. I'd be like, what the hell is he doing here? So I'm just throwing it out there.
3: I have some business to discuss.
5: Hey, my man. I'd be like, what the hell?
0: And by the way, he goes on to call.
3: I love your third rails out here.
5: Even any of our bosses, I'd be like, what the hell's going on?
0: My Brandon Aiyuk confusion continues because he calls Kyle Shanahan a boy with the temperament of an effing toddler.
5: Yeah.
0: So he's saying that
5: I'm not defending any of it. I'm just saying I'm adding a little fun to what he's saying.
0: He said that John Lynch is effing creepy.
5: Yeah.
0: Big white boy showing up in his doorstep. Kyle Shanahan has the temperament of an effing toddler. He wants to go play on the Commanders. Did Brandon Aiyuk not check that Commanders GM Adam Peters is super tight with Lynch and Shanahan?
5: Maybe those radioactive waves are getting to him.
0: At the practice facility?
5: Yeah, maybe they're getting to the dome.
0: So let me ask you this. A talented guy like Aiyuk, because you can't take anything away from his on-field skill set. Your team taking a chance on a guy with a temperament like this? If you're a GM or an owner...
5: Is it a temperament or is it more than that? Now, I don't want to put words in people's mouth, but someone hit us up, C.S. Rennick. Said that one of the hosts here on Fox Sports Radio insinuated that his behavior sounded suspect of, you know, something a little more. Put it that way. Like something's not right.
0: 4 years, $120 million. I think for what he's shown on the field, that's a very fair deal. He is not a Justin Jefferson. He is not that elite level guy, but he's really good. Your team taking a chance? You want to absorb that money? You want to make a deal, a trade? You want to pick him up? Is your team... Listen, I know he did nothing legally wrong, but teams stay away from players sometimes. Like Trevor Bauer never did anything illegal in the court of law. He was innocent, and no team will touch him. There have been wide receivers in the past, the TOs of the world, who looked like they were ready to get back out there, but they were deemed like, yeah, that's a lot to deal with.
5: He was one of the first I remember that. You assumed he could still play, but it just wasn't worth it.
0: Are you thinking Brandon Aiyuk? And by the way, just so you know, I was always the guy that was like, yeah, man, talent supersedes this. It's like the hot chick theory. If a girl's hot enough, you'll deal with some crap. And I thought Antonio Brown was always worth the chance. When he signed with the Bucks and, you know, was with Tom Brady for that year, I remember thinking like, yeah, it's worth it. It's Antonio Brown. Let's see what happens. Is Ayuk worth it to you?
3: I mean, the 49ers can technically keep his rights
0: and just
3: sit him there.
0: Some are saying, Danny, you sent me something that there's some insiders in the NFL that think there's a shot that he doesn't play in the NFL again. Like if he sits out, that's
5: the speculation. Yeah.
3: Yeah. It's
5: that might be heading that way.
3: It's not out of the realm of possibility that Brandon Ayuk has played his last NFL snap. According to Matt Maiocco, he believes it's a strong possibility that no team, even the Commanders, will want Ayuk after his social media outbursts.
0: It's like, listen, if a radio or podcast host went off the rails and started cursing and yelling about management, would another radio company pick up that guy quickly? Again, it's not quickly.
5: I don't know. I think it says a lot. Look, social media could be used for good and for bad. Meaning, we've seen people use social media as great PR, a great way to avoid a PR firm and just be personable and likable. But on the flip side, it also exposes too much. It's a constant reminder to me, like, some people need to shut up and get off social media. Some people in our government and some people in sports. And it's a reminder too that there's so many people from our past that we would have had totally different ideas about who they were and how they were perceived if they had access to what celebrities and athletes have access to today.
0: Jeremy Fowler went on social media and said NFL front offices are very skeptical. And here's what he said. It seems like Ayuk is, quote, lighting money on fire. Every time he puts out an Instagram video or anything, the guy's just burning money. Because the guy is a dude that could make 30, 40. If he even restructured, maybe a team would give him more. I don't know how he gets out of this Niners deal.
5: His value goes down because he's showing to be unstable a little bit. So why would, if you're investing millions and millions of dollars, you know, they're not just players, they're people. You're investing this in their character as a person. He's losing value by doing this. So again, using PR to work against him. This is bad publicity.
0: You know,
5: this is not. So when they say, you know what, all publicity is good publicity, it really isn't, because he's losing value here.
0: You know how a lot of women.
5: Remember that.
0: You know how a lot of women and men listen to that Mel Robbins, who has a very popular podcast. I saw a clip of her saying that the number one asset people could have in any workplace, it could be sports, politics, it could be dentist office or an office, is if you are just an easy, good mood, pleasant person to be around, you'd be amazed how far that takes you. Because so many people are problematic and so many people come to the table with a bad mood. Like, their default is bad mood. So just simply being in a good mood, or even faking the funk, like being positive and being friendly to be around, get you further than you think.
5: All right, we worked with a guy named Rude Jude. He was rude to everybody. He made some good money.
6: Hey, Rude.
0: That was just his name.
5: Bad Mood Johnson, he got fired real quick.
0: But think about all the people.
5: No, Bad Mood Jackson. Remember that guy in the morning?
0: Yeah.
5: Bad Mood Jackson? Yeah, he didn't last long.
0: Jokes like that won't let you last long.
5: Hey, we work in radio. Oh, everybody's got nicknames.
3: Look at the time. It's time for Big Poppy.
0: Your thoughts, though, on
5: so what do you think, though? What do you... Forget about...
0: I told you. I think this guy is toast.
5: And Stilos and Henry Gomez's... thoughts. I want to know, you as the resident 49ers, do you want him back?
0: I don't want him as
5: a Commander?
0: I think that the 49ers couldn't get anything back for him when it seemed like that was an idea.
5: Yeah.
0: I don't want to see.
3: Give him his way and cut him, though?
0: Yeah, no, that's what I'm saying. So I feel like if you're not going to really get what you want, let him just sit around, and he's not going to collect all the money you get. He doesn't. That's what I'll guarantee.
3: Yeah, they voided the guaranteed money.
5: So I think when you start seeing people act a little,
0: I think he's toast.
5: Act different.
0: Toast.
5: And act a little like what's the word I'm thinking of? They're just not. Something's not right. Like, believe them, and maybe suggest that he
3: when goes, they become unhinged.
5: Yeah, like there's something more going on.
0: I know what you're saying, but that remember Antonio Brown.
5: You
0: remember
5: could also
0: Antonio
5: be
0: Brown?
5: Kind too, because I don't. You don't know what's going on.
0: Remember, AB's like, yo, I don't got CTE. He insisted like we were all out of it.
5: Yeah, and then you see like there's no way that this guy's right.
0: It's also insulting to insinuate someone has CTE just because they're thinking different than you.
5: When someone's acting a little off the wall, and they're not Michael Jackson, I think there might be some truth to something else is going on. I mean, you got to keep that in mind. I'm not saying that that's a fact. I'm saying that's something to factor in. I'll give you an example. There's people that ramble to me. I'm a radio guy. And they ramble. You know what I always find out? Something was going on. Like something at home. Something with the bottle. Something that they were medicated on. Something was going on. When someone's acting funny, there's probably a reason.
0: I won't
5: or maybe that reason is to be like, you know, let go of everything. I don't know.
0: But let me take you behind the velvet rope, as Covino just insinuated.
5: I'm just telling you what I've learned from behaviors we've seen on through social media.
0: Covino's right.
5: Through former athletes, through people we know.
0: There have been times where Covino and I will get a message from someone that's like really rude. A listener or an old coworker or something.
5: Did you seem unhinged?
0: Did you see what John sent us? Some message like being all rude to us. And I was like, yeah, I thought we were cool with that guy.
5: Or it's jibber jabber.
0: Yeah, and then like, no joke, Danny, a month later we'll get a message like, sorry, man, I was going through some stuff and I was drinking and I was drinking. I'm sorry and I'm clean now. And
5: dude, a lot of times. So often. Man. Like you never know what people are going through. So yeah, take it for what it could be. You know, you don't need to be mean about it, but I wouldn't want to touch this guy right now.
0: Well, now they're saying the latest I'm looking on social media, he's thrown more blame on the agent now. Jeez Louise. So, right. Hey, listen, more Covino and Rich, and we play Big Poppy trivia.
5: Hey, you
0: next.
5: Know what though, Rich? But I wish him the best.
0: I wish everyone the best. Yep. I don't wish harm on anyone, but the Aiyuk latest, though, he said he would sign with the Commanders. They don't want him, and he's blaming everything on the agent. All right, Big Poppy, you want to win a CNR grilling apron, some summer goodies. It's simple baseball trivia. You don't have to be a baseball genius. You don't need to be Tim Kurkjian or someone of that caliber.
5: Lester Olney.
0: Yeah. This is simple stuff. We'll play next.
5: You don't need to be Jeff Passan to win this game.
0: 877-99 on Fox. More Covino and Rich next.
5: The Cup right. knockout round is now.
0: Oh, there it is.
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5: You know who's off the wall? Your boy, Brandon Ayuk. When the word is on your nothing good about that guy right now. Covino and Rich, the most off-the-wall show on Fox Sports Radio. We're the party people night and day. Living crazy? That's the only way, bro. Steve Covino, Rich Davis.
0: Let's,
5: who are you trying to get crazy with, Izzy?
0: That's even more discouraging. then no one in Brandon Ayuk's life is probably telling him, like, yeah, why don't you chill out a little bit?
5: Yeah. No, seriously, man. Who's guiding this dude? Or maybe he has a plan. Maybe it's all part of a bigger plan. I'm hoping for good things. That's Danny G, our producer. We got Iowa Sam here. We got Big Poppy on standby. I saw him in the hallway. Remember, we're live from Fox Sports Radio, Covino and Rich. Trained to push past the pain, not athletes, just people. Trafficked every day right here in the U.S., sometimes by someone they trusted.
0: 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Now it's time to win some prizes.
5: Hey,
0: Big Poppy trivia. Let's go.
37: Iron Mike, Showtime Mahomes, Shaq Diesel,
1: aka Shaq Daddy.
37: Meet your baseball counterpart.
2: It's Big Poppy, Covino, and Itch. I love you guys, especially the Covino guy. The other guy, he head too big.
37: It's time for Big Poppy baseball trivia.
3: This is our

0: the baseball trivia.
1: The baseball trivia. Let's go.
2: All right, our FSR security walking broke Poppy into the main studio.
3: Hey, Poppy.
1: Hey, you guys talk about the hot dog. Hey, Big Poppy have
4: 40.
1: 40 hot dogs.
3: 14.
4: Wow. No, 40.
3: Oh, 40.
1: Yes, wow. They mini. They mini.
2: I'm sure you're hyped about your Red Sox.
1: Hey, the Yankee Lou. The Yankee Lou.
3: Four times in a row.
1: Hey. Hey, by the way, yeah. Very good to be here. Hey, I was saying good to see you.
3: Hey, Big Poppy.
1: Hey, who that? Oh, hey, perfect.
2: Right, right. Yeah, let's meet the contestants. That hey. Is two-time winner Rich Davis, hey, sitting next to you.
1: He looked like Woody from a Toy Story.
2: Yeah, you've mentioned that.
3: Shut up.
1: It's Woody.
2: In for two-time winner Dan Beyer, Chris Perfett is filling in today.
1: Hey, by the way, Danny That's G. Right.
2: Yes,
1: sir. Woody, I think you would.
3: Oh, jeez.
2: Let's go to the let's go to the studio lines to find out who's going to play for a new CNR prize pack. Jeffrey in Port Charlotte, Florida was the first.
1: Hey, Jeffrey, good to see you, man.
5: Ed, good to be on.
1: Hey, very happy to be here.
2: Jeffrey, what do you do for a living there in Port Charlotte?
5: I am a math teacher, middle school math teacher.
3: Nice.
2: Very cool. All right, here are the rules for Big Poppy Trivia. The first contestant with two correct answers is the champ. If there's a tie, we have a tiebreaker question. Your name is your buzzer, but you got to wait until all three possible answers are read. If there's two wrong answers in a row, we move on to the next question. Are you ready? Play ball.
1: Let's go.
5: Yep.
1: Hey, very happy to be here. I could be here, Big Poppy. In the modern era, who is the first player to hit four home runs in a single game?
3: Oh.
1: Four home runs in a single game?
2: We heard you.
1: A, Lou Gehrig. B, how you say, Bob Horny?
2: Horner.
1: Oh, Bob
3: Horny. Not Horny.
1: No, Bob Horny.
3: Come on, Big Poppy. Come on.
1: A, Big Poppy. Or C, Willie May.
2: All right, so Gehrig, Horner, or Mays?
1: That's what I say.
3: Hmm. Rich.
2: Rich.
3: We go, Bob Horny.
2: No.
3: Oh, Horny.
2: You'd be wrong.
1: No, Big Poppy Horny.
2: Jeffrey buzzed in.
3: Yeah, get a guess there, bud.
5: I think this is Gehrig.
2: And I think you're right.
1: You could be him, June 3rd, 1932. He first player to hit four home runs in a single game.
2: All right, Jeff, halfway to one of the CNR summer grilling aprons. We go to round two.
1: Okay. Yo, Jeff, you my dog. Round two. Which MLB player is the only one to hit two grand slams in a single inning?
2: Ooh.
3: I know the answer to this.
1: A, Ken Griffey Jr., B, Cecil Fielder, or C, Fernando Tatis Sr.?
3: Rich, unless I was giving him a bro, I was giving him a beat. That would be Fernando Tatis.
2: Boom. Rich two on grand, the board.
3: Two grand salamis. What a game that
1: is. I had two grand slam at Denny's.
2: happened at Dodger Stadium in the late 90s.
1: Hey, that's right. 1999.
3: Wow.
2: All right. So Jeff and Rich both on the board as we go to round three.
1: Okay. I could be he. Big Poppy. Hey, Danny G. Good to see you, my dog.
2: Nice to see you, too.
1: Hey, what was I once quoted saying about accountability?
3: About what?
1: Accountability.
3: Oh, accountability. All right.
1: That's right. Woody.
3: Shut up.
1: Hey, I'm hard on myself, and I go through a mental checklist of what I need to do better for my team to do better.
2: Okay.
1: B, we couldn't keep up with the Yankees one season, and I blame Nomar, and you saw how he won everything after he was traded. Or C, you don't play for the fans or the media. You play for the person in the mirror and the 25 guy next to you, like Pee-wee. You know my second baseman,
2: yeah,
1: Pee-wee.
2: Yeah, like Pee-wee parts. Yeah.
1: Manny Ramirez.
2: Jeffrey for the win.
5: That last one sounded great to me.
2: See, it's the right call by Jeff.
1: You go with me,
2: Booyah.
1: Man. You go with me. You don't play for the fans or the media. You play for the person in the mirror and the 25 guy next to you. And, hey, Jeff, you play, you win. That's
2: you
1: it.
2: You did win the game. Jeffrey,
1: that's right.
2: In Florida, we will be mailing out one of the new CNR prize packs to you.
5: Appreciate you guys. Love your show.
1: Hey, I love you. You
3: thank
1: very
3: you.
1: Good. Hey, you go with me, man.
2: And thank you, Poppy. Thank you for coming in every
1: hey,
2: week.
1: Hey, you my dog, Danny G. Hey, and remember, the Yankee Lou. The Yankee Lou.
6: Thanks, Poppy. Great to see you, Poppy.
1: Hey, later, Sam.
3: Hey, later. Love Big Poppy trivia. Poppy's great.
6: Where you been, Covino?
3: Man, Poppy really brings the energy.
0: What did Big Poppy saying I look like Woody? You know who Big Poppy looks like? In fact, there was a woman on an 80s TV show. Who am I thinking?
3: Florida from
0: Florida
3: Good Times?
0: From Good Times. Yeah. Do you feel like Big Poppy looks like Florida from Good Times?
3: I'm telling him you said that.
0: Don't you dare. All right, listen, let's go to our buddy and yours, Profet, for an update. What's up, Chris?
7: Well, speaking of those Yankees, they are looking to get off of their win losing streak. You're getting swept by the Boston Red Sox this week, 7 o'clock Eastern, taking on the Tigers. They've already given up the lead in the AL East to the Tampa Bay Rays, so I'm sure Poppy is happy about that.
3: Nah, they so flat, so bad.
7: Oh,
3: when they showed any signs of life yesterday, they ended up losing an extra inning.
7: I think SportsCenter just showed the difference between the first few months of the season and June, and their win percentages dropped by like 200 points.
0: You know, Profet, you know it's a wild thing as well? Former Yankee, Covino's childhood hero, Don Mattingly, ever since he took over for the Phillies, they have the best record in Major League Baseball.
3: Yeah, they're saying he's the greatest thing to happen to the
0: 38 and 18. And you know what? Of course, I'm going to bring my Mets into it for one more second. You know the Mets and the Phillies were equally sucky? And they fired their manager, brought in Mattingly. Remember, that's when the Mets are like, we're going to stick with Mendoza.
3: Yeah.
0: To think that they're only 3 games behind the Braves, it's not even the All-Star break yet, and Mattingly is going to end up being probably manager of the year.
3: He's changed things. Schwarby's
0: the culture and everything
3: on a show. Yeah, they've been playing fire.
7: It is quite a show. And speaking of the show, we'll get to this in a second. 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Guys, we are in extra time, the first set of extra time, as we had talked about. I think, Rich, you had brought this up before at the start of the hour here. We're in the 96th minute as we just get the first set of extra time starting between Germany and Paraguay. 54th minute equalizer by Kai Havertz has the Germans level with Paraguay, who took the lead first in this game. Either team looking to break through. Remember, this is not a golden goal situation. Yeah. They still have to play the full term, but whoever wins goes on to play France or Sweden. Then coming up later tonight, 9 o'clock Eastern time, Netherlands are taking on Morocco. Earlier in the day, Japan fell to Brazil 2-1 in the literal final minute of the game. A 95th minute goal by Gabriel Martinelli, lifting the Brazilians 2-1 over the Japanese. And then play ending a minute later. Meanwhile, news out of the NBA. We've got a lot more going on here, so we'll start with the big one. Ja Morant is being traded from the Memphis Grizzlies to the Portland Trail Blazers. The Blazers are sending Jeremy Grant and Chris Murray to Memphis. Jonathan Kuminga has the Atlanta Hawks are declining the $24 million team option with Jonathan Kuminga. He will become a free agent. Kevin Huerter signed to a 3-year deal with the Detroit Pistons. Andrew Wiggins is back on a 3-year deal with the Miami Heat. Also in the news, a bit out of the NFL, Detroit Lions cornerback Terrion Arnold has been released by Detroit. Arnold was indicted on armed robbery and kidnapping charges earlier on Monday in Florida. And in the first round of the Wimbledon, Jannik Sinner advanced on 5 sets. Novak Djokovic advanced on 4 sets. Guys, it's been fun. I'll catch you around, and tight sphincters for the end of this Germany-Paraguay game.
3: You know what I say. Tight sphincters always.
7: Always. Yes.
3: Yeah.
7: That's how you get a digestive issue. Don't do that.
3: Hey, by the way, Big Poppy left my dog T-shirt for you in the lobby. Yeah.
7: Awesome.
3: Thank you, Profet.
0: By the way, another NBA thing that's getting close, Profet. Champagne on the Spurs. 3-year, $45 million. Looks like that's a...
7: Yeah, that just came down the wire.
0: Looks like that's a deal, which is awesome. Because he showed up big time in the finals, right? I mean, that's a nice deal. So.
3: No, definitely.
0: All right, cool. We got more Covino and Rich as we're looking at all this extra time. Germans and Paraguay.
3: They're hoping for a gute Nacht tonight.
8: So. The Germans.
0: We'll find out what happens.
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10: Now, the latest forecast from the WSBT Weather Center.
31: Skies will be partly cloudy tonight, still very warm and muggy overnight with not much relief from this heat and humidity as lows fall in the mid-70s, but it'll feel like the 80s. For tomorrow, we're mostly sunny, hot, and humid with a high of 93, heat index values well above 100 degrees. That trend will stick around through late week, still very hot and humid this weekend, but temperatures will be in the 80s. I'm WSBT 22's Abby Wepler.
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3: It's the rap tap tappy. So what were you doing there? Playing Hangman?
4: No, crossword puzzle. Oh. No, remember how I've been saying how if your team in Major League Baseball, if they aren't awful like my Mets or the Rockies or a couple of the really bottom-feeding teams, you just have to be playing 500 baseball to be in it.
3: Yeah, because
4: and I joked about
3: all
4: how,
3: teams are kind of average.
4: And I joked about how much parity and how average the AL is. Mm-hmm. Would you believe as of this moment... There's only four teams in the AL over 500.
3: I do believe it because even at its height, it was
4: four.
3: I think six.
4: So right now, Texas is technically in first place in the AL West at 42-42.
3: You know, there's some rumors about Yankees getting DeGrom.
4: That would be big for you.
3: Yeah, that would be big.
4: Cleveland would be your second wild card at 44-40 on pace to win. Like, not even, like, 80-ish games or something. It's wild to me how average Major League Baseball is. Or you could say that's fantastic. If you're a fan of parity, if you like when football is all 10-7 to 7-10 teams, like everyone's in one big cluster in the middle. Like, if you don't like a world of 2-15 and 15-2 teams in the NFL, if you want baseball to be a bunch of 80-something win teams and 70-win teams, then you must love the American League. Because as the Yankees,
3: America!
4: It's honestly, right now, the Rays and Yankees are
3: They're
4: the only teams.
3: A game up on the Yanks.
4: And no one in the AL, and again, it doesn't really matter, but no one in the AL right now has a 600 winning percentage. No one's on pace for any more than like 90 wins. So, there you go.
3: Now, thank you guys for hanging out with us. Remember, wow. Overpromised, our bonus show, and all of our shows are streaming live. If you miss anything, catch it on YouTube or the podcast. But search at Covino and Rich FSR on YouTube, and you can watch what you hear. You could see Big Poppy in the studio. And
5: yeah, congratulations, by the way, to Jeffrey from Florida.
3: Yeah, big winner.
5: By the way, Jeffrey, give me a call back. Because during the break, instead of giving him his info, we were going over this Golden State Warriors story.
3: That's right. You know what? Before we go, Danny G has an update on Jimmy Butler. And, you know, we talked about that whole... hypothetical LeBron and AD to Golden State. We didn't even bring him up because we said it'd be the new Big Four.
5: Yeah.
3: Right? And that's really why. So I'm like, Big Four, LeBron and AD.
5: He's been out of sight, out of mind because of the injury.
3: That's exactly it. Like Danny G nailed it. So you would have LeBron, AD, Curry, and Green, and then Jimmy Butler coming
4: Jimmy's
3: back still, in yeah. February.
4: Jimmy's still around. Yeah.
3: So like you would have like
4: such a team really qualified old heads.
3: The greatest.
4: It'd be like the Golden State Unks versus everybody else.
3: The Golden State Unks would be, get the merch now.
4: Seriously. And Jimmy Butler, speaking of merch, right, Danny? There's a story about Jimmy Butler.
3: Missed opportunity because someone's going to sell Golden State Unk merch and make $1 million and you're going to cry.
5: Florida State guard LaJay Jones, he was taken in the second round by the Warriors. And there's a cool video that's been going viral of him asking Butler for his number 10. And Jimmy Butler jokes and says, yeah, for $25 million, little son, you could have my number.
4: Yeah, I'll give it to you for $25
3: million.
4: So he plans on keeping it. And then it got me thinking, like, oh, yeah.
5: And he does go on to tell him, hey, that's not a ton of money for you. You're going to be making a lot of money in the NBA coming up.
4: But as you've always said, Rich, that's a horse of a different color.
3: I've always said that.
4: Forgot about. Well, I didn't forget, but he'll be returning to the team. I forgot in the moment. Yeah, Jimmy Butler's also on that team because he was hurt most of last year.
3: And it's not like the Warriors took some deep run and Butler was part of it that you remember. So I get that.
4: And it was, the story was the big four. I wouldn't say it's a game changer, but it's a changer.
3: Question.
4: Would that be solid?
3: Would that be the best NBA team of all time as far as a compilation of stars past their prime?
4: Like on resume.
3: No, that's what I'm saying. Yeah. Would it be like, Danny, remember when Karl Malone joined your Lakers for a year? Like, would it be on par with that as far as like most stacked team that's past their prime? Could be. If you had Steph, LeBron,
4: it's got to be
3: Jimmy Butler, AD,
4: ones.
3: All these guys on the same team. My goodness.
4: It has to be a top. LeBron and Curry alone.
3: Yeah.
4: So that does change things up a little bit. And the big story, Ja Morant.
3: Boom.
4: Boom. If you missed it, catch it on the podcast.
3: All right, we'll see you guys manana. Have a great Monday night. Arrivederci, baby.
4: See you in the promised land.
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1: All right, welcome back. BetMGM Tonight, Westwood One Sports. I'm Pat Boyle. He's PJ Glasser. Phone number to join the show, 310-840-4910. There's about a minute and a half left to go in the first half here. Netherlands-Morocco still scoreless, 0-0. So we'll keep you posted. But PJ, let's finish off our bracket here. We are predicting the entire FIFA World Cup bracket. So we did the entire first round. Last segment, let's get to the round of 16 with our picks in place. I'm going to rattle off mine real quick, and then if you want to go through your round of 16, and we'll go so forth and so on. We only got about 5 minutes, so we will make it snappy. All right, I got France after beating Sweden. France over Paraguay, no explanation needed. If Paraguay gets through another giant, it'll be a big shocker. I have Morocco winning this game against Netherlands, and then I got Morocco getting past Canada. Heck of a run for Canada, but I think their run ends in the next round. I've got Spain over Portugal. Again, I think very highly of Spain, as no matter how underwhelming they've looked. And then I've got USA with the upset over Belgium. Might not be an upset after the time we get there. I think USA is going to the quarterfinals. I think we're going to beat Belgium. I got Brazil over Norway. I think Brazil's a better team. England over Mexico, but that one I could see going to penalties. Argentina getting past Egypt. And then I had Colombia and Switzerland both winning, and I got Colombia getting past the Swiss. EJ, you're round of 16. How do you see it playing out?
2: Yeah, I'll also go France over Paraguay. I think they'll take care of business against Sweden tomorrow and then against Paraguay. Netherlands, I like them to win tonight against Morocco and then also win against Canada in the next round. I'll go Spain over Croatia in the round of 16. I think Croatia gets past Cristiano Ronaldo and Portugal, and then Spain knocks out Croatia. I also like the USA against Bosnia, and I like the USA to beat Belgium in the round of 16. I think USA is going to be a slight favorite. I think they're better. I think they win. Brazil and Ivory Coast for me, Pat. I'll take Brazil to advance in that match. England and Mexico is going to be super interesting because that game is going to be played in Mexico City. England's going to be favored. Mexico's going to be the home team on home soil, have the crowd behind them, but I think England survives. Argentina, I'll take them to beat Egypt, and then give me Colombia over Algeria as my round of 16.
1: All right, beautiful. All right, on to the quarterfinals. So I got France-Morocco. I got France in a rematch of the semifinals from the World Cup in 2022. That one was 2-0 to France. I think they'll beat Morocco again. I think USA, we give a valiant effort against Spain, but I think the Spanish probably get it done. I'll take England over Brazil in what will be a tasty quarterfinal. And then in an all-South American clash, Leo Messi and Argentina move on. I think they'll beat Colombia. I think that game, if that's the game we get, I think that one's got penalties written all over it as well. EJ, what would your quarterfinal prediction look like?
2: I'll take France over Netherlands. France advance to the semis. Give me Spain over the USA, as awesome as it would be to see the USA pull that upset. I just don't see it happening. I'll take England over Brazil in a game between two heavyweights. It should be a really good one. And then Argentina-Colombia, Pat. I was going back and forth on this one. I'm actually going to take the upset with Colombia. I think that's going to be the team that makes a run in the tournament this year that people don't necessarily see coming. So my final four will be England, Colombia, France, and Spain.
1: Yeah, nearly identical to me. I'll have I have England, France, Spain, and Argentina. I will go with Spain over France. I think a lot of people are already picking France to win the World Cup. I know our guy Costos is picking France. I think Spain knocks him out and gets back to a World Cup final. And then I will take England to take out Argentina, set up a Spain-England final. PJ, what do you think?
2: So I'm going France-England final. I think France is also going to beat Spain, which should be a terrific game. England over Colombia. So how about that? We both got England in our finals, but I'll go with France on the other side.
1: All right, and then I think the Spanish Armada is taking home another World Cup title, and As somebody that's, you know, again, Italian-American in my blood, and I've seen Spain hand delivers some crushing defeats to Italy in years past. I'll never forget that Euro final about a decade ago when they destroyed them 4-0. I think Spain wins another World Cup title. PJ, you got France, England. Who do you think wins it all?
2: I'm going to take France, Pat. They look like the best team. They feel like the best team. They're clicking on all cylinders. Their talent's ridiculous. So I'll go with France.
1: All righty. PJ's picking France. I'm picking Spain. You want to join in? What are your World Cup predictions? 310-840-4910. When we come back, we'll kick off the fifth and final hour with a little hot or cold. He's PJ Glasser. I'm Pat Boyle. 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

0: join the show. Last chance. You want to call, you want to text, 310-840-4910. 87th minute in Mexico. Winner goes on to the round of 16 to play Canada. And Netherlands leads Morocco 1-0. The goal from Cody Gakpo in the 72nd minute is standing up right now. Morocco, can they get a last-minute equalizer? Netherlands right now looking like they might put this game away more than anything else. They've had the ball here in the attacking zone for the last couple of minutes or so. So it is last chance saloon for Morocco, although there could be maybe 6-7 minutes of extra time with these hydration breaks. So there might be closer to 10 minutes left than 5. 310-840-4910. Day two at Wimbledon tomorrow. PJ, I've got some plays if you'd like to hear them.
1: Pat, I would love to hear them. What do we got?
0: So let's start. I think Hugo Humbert, the Frenchman, he's taking on Zizou Bergs from Belgium. They just played each other on Sunday. They just played each other yesterday in the final at the tournament Eastbourne, the southern coast of England, last tune-up tournament before Wimbledon. Now, normally the final is played on Saturday. It got suspended because of rain. They played it yesterday. Humbert won the first set, and then Zizou Bergs won the next two, and he won it. And so I think normally when you get two guys that play each other in the span of like 2 or 3 days, which can happen if one guy, if they play each other in qualifying and then one guy gets in as a lucky loser because somebody drops out of the tournament. It's not often, though, that you'll see a final of one tournament be played and then they play each other in round one of the next tournament. But that is the case here. Humbert lost on Sunday. I think he wins tomorrow, and I think he's a better player. So over the course of a best of five, I'll take the Frenchman Humbert to cover the -3.5 games. And then one other play that I like is we were talking about Ben Shelton, his chances of making a deep run here at Wimbledon because he's not on Sinner's side of the bracket, going up against a massive server in Vertanen, Otto Vertanen tomorrow. I'm going to play the over. You know, rarely does Ben make it easy on himself. You know, he always finds a way, it seems like, to win and to get into the round of 16 and the quarterfinals and semifinals at Grand Slam tournaments. But, you know, when he's an underdog, he's normally live. But when he's a favorite, he normally does not win routinely, especially on grass. You know, he's got a big serve and a big game, but he isn't that great at returning. And so Vertanen's got a massive serve. I think that's going to be the difference maker. I think this one goes 4. I could see it going to a fifth set. But Vertanen and Shelton over 41.5. It's a big number, but a big number for a reason. If you get 4 sets with these two guys, the way they serve, you're going over. So I'll take the over between Vertanen and Shelton. And PJ, I think we might have ourselves a late equalizer here for Morocco.
1: Yeah? Did they just score?
0: I think they might. I think they just might. Oh, a header in the 90th minute ties it up.
1: Holy smokes, dude. That is insane. Oh, what a goal that was. Holy mother. That was pretty.
0: Incredible. Beautiful drop.
1: Well played, Lee.
0: Just pinged this thing into the box from like midfield, and you couldn't time that header any more perfectly. Oh my gosh, what a goal! What a goal from Morocco! And it is who ends up scoring that one? Diop, Issa Diop, the 29-year-old defender who plays for Fulham in the Premier League. How many goals has he even scored in his career? I think he scored 1 in the Premier League this year. He just scored the biggest goal of his life. Right over Van Dijk, too. One of the best defenders in the world, Virgil van Dijk. He outjumps him and just perfectly heads this thing right into the near upper 90. And just like that, it's 1-1. So we might have extra time between Morocco and Netherlands. That's all the time we got for on our show. PJ, can't wait to do it again with you tomorrow, brother. Thanks to PJ Glasser. Thanks to producer Brandon Combs. Thanks to Lee from Westwood One. Thanks to everybody else that's working on the show. I'm Pat Boyle. We got to run. Peace.
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7: Now, the latest forecast from the WSBT Weather Center.
8: Skies will be partly cloudy tonight, still very warm and muggy overnight with not much relief from this heat and humidity as lows fall in the mid-70s, but it'll feel like the 80s. For tomorrow, we're mostly sunny, hot and humid with a high of 93, heat index values well above 100 degrees. That trend will stick around through late week, still very hot and humid this weekend, but temperatures will be in the 80s. I'm WSBT 22's Abby Wepler.
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10: 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Hey, Andrew, what's next? You were never looking to trade for that creep Deshaun Watson? I'm not sure what's going on between Jalen Hurts and A.J. Brown, but you forced your way off a Super Bowl winner, and it's all love between you and Hurts, but you two just grew apart. Obvious cap. I don't know what happened between these two. I just know that's not it, and that A.J. Brown is weird.
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0: Here we go. Party continues as we go coast to coast. Getting you up to 3 a.m. Eastern time. What's on the cutting room floor right now? Why do we say that phrase, by the way? Where did that phrase originate from? The cutting room floor. Really? There we go. Well, wow. Look at you. Shout out to Mike. He was even sharp a day before hump day. Shout out to you, Mike, a.k.a. Taz, a.k.a. the man taking your calls at 310-840-4910. The big news that we got out of the NBA. Rich Paul and Clutch Sports are doing their damnedest to accomplish what many folks consider to be a fantasy, pipe dream. But now, after Draymond Green has opted out of his $27.6 million player option, that pipe dream slowly coming a reality as LeBron James and Anthony Davis, rumored to be en route to the Golden State Warriors. For LeBron, it would be easy, right? He's an unrestricted free agent, signed the mid-level exception, bada bing, bada boom. For Anthony Davis, his route to the Bay Area is a lot more complicated because he is currently a member of the Washington Wizards. The Golden State Warriors are rumored to be interested in moving on from Jimmy Butler to acquire Anthony Davis. The other rumor out there when it comes to LeBron, the Warriors, and AD, LeBron rumored to not be interested in Golden State unless it is a package deal of him and his good partner, Clutch Sports teammate, AD, both of them going to the Bay Area. But like I said, Golden State has got to figure some things out here to make that happen because AD, currently a member of the Wizards, they have 4 future pick swaps and 2 future firsts that they can trade away. Boop, boop, boop, boop, boop, boop, boop, boop, boop, boop. Call them. Make the call. I would be for it. I had to argue. I didn't want to say argue. I'm going to pull up. Where's my phone at? I mean, my mentions today were absolutely on fire. Will, I don't know if you caught any of the ridiculousness that was sent my way on Twitter, but I mean, the engagement that I got today, some people would pay for it. I said the Wizards are at a point right now because this is our pal Kevin O'Connor reported that, yeah, they have 2 future firsts and 4 first-round pick swaps to work with in any deal. And I said, the Wizards have reached a point where if that's on the table for Anthony Davis, 2 firsts and 4 pick swaps, you have to make the move. You have to, simply because of the draft capital that's coming back. You only gave away 2 future firsts to get Anthony Davis. And one of those future firsts was the number 30 overall pick. So, like, did you really give up much to get him? 4 future pick swaps for a team that's old and decrepit and probably going to not be very good 4 years down the line from now, I think is a massive coup if you are the Washington Wizards. Let's go to Scott in Chicago, who wants to check in and give his thoughts on LeBron and AD potentially going to the Bay Area. Scott, what you got, man? Does it make them a playoff
1: team? Hey, what's going on? Thanks for accepting my call.
0: Yes, sir. Does it make them a contender in the West to you?
1: So my thoughts are this. It'll be fun for the fans. It'll be good for TV and for ratings. But if you're chasing a championship or some hardware of any sort, I don't think that's the move. I don't think they have the legs or the youth. Like you said, AD's contract is going to be almost, what, 40 grand next year. Even if you move on from Jimmy Butler, I just don't think you could acquire the pieces to surround them. We've seen LeBron lose a step on defense time and time. Like it was a lot of layups that got past him because he just don't have the legs to jump up with the younger guys. We've seen Draymond lose athleticism on defense and have to do some egregious things on the court, like kick guys in the lower area and give out elbows and step on guys in the chest. You don't want to see an old man Draymond out there doing that to the younger guys. Nobody wants to watch that in basketball. So I just don't see where they would really go. I think it'd be fun It'd be cool. It'd be a nice little moment in history. We could all enjoy the last. Like, they could all do their farewell tour together or whatever. But as far as
0: how disrespectful,
1: I just don't think so.
0: Do you, what do you think would be LeBron and Steph's reaction to hearing this call?
1: Well, they'll have to go back and watch the footage. Like, I watched the playoffs this season, and I watched LeBron get beat off the dribble more than a handful of times. So you put that with already handicapped Stephen Curry, who's not really much use on defense.
0: You just call Steph Curry handicapped? Say goodbye. I appreciate it. Say goodbye. Say goodbye. Come on. Are you serious? Why is the world asleep at the wheel when it comes to the potential pairing of AD, LeBron, Steph, and Draymond at Golden State? I know you all accuse me of being bronsexual from time to time, but hot damn. 310-840-4910. Are the Warriors a title contender in the West if they add LeBron and AD? We'll continue to take your calls on that. Plus, the Buffalo Bills making an extremely controversial decision on the future of their new stadium. That's next here on Westwood One Sports.
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13: Now, the latest forecast from the WSBT Weather Center.
14: A few clouds here and there tonight. Otherwise, it is going to be warm and humid. We only dip into the mid to upper 70s by Tuesday morning. Tuesday is going to be another hot and humid day. High temperatures make their way into the low to maybe even mid 90s. But factor in the humidity and it will feel like the triple digits. We have a repeat performance on Wednesday. I'm WSBT 22's Lynette Grant.
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2: Now, the latest forecast from the WSBT Weather Center.
20: A few clouds here and there tonight. Otherwise, it is going to be warm and humid. We only dip into the mid to upper 70s by Tuesday morning. Tuesday is going to be another hot and humid day. High temperatures make their way into the low to maybe even mid 90s. But factor in the humidity and it will feel like the triple digits. We have a repeat performance on Wednesday. I'm WSBT 22's Lynette Grant.
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0: throughout the course of the night. We get our thank yous out of the way. Thank you to Mike. Thank you to our guy, Will the Thrill Dalton. Thank you to all of your calls, per usual. And now we give thanks to the great state of North Carolina for providing us with our story tonight that's going to put the show to bed. You're not going to believe this when I tell you, but a bunch of inmates took over a prison in North Carolina. Here's the way the news report sounded this morning. Take a listen.
1: In Birdie County, where inmates at the Birdie Martin Regional Jail in eastern North Carolina were able to overpower and seize control over the jail early this morning. This is a look at some video that we received from our sister station from that scene that's still active here, where you can see the huge law enforcement presence here. Now, we can report that several detention officers are now safe after they took control over this facility. It began at around 5:30 this morning. According to the SBI, a total of 88 inmates and three guards were inside the facility when the incident began, and one of the guards was able to escape with two others taken hostage. At around 9:30 a.m., the SBI said authorities were able to negotiate the safe release of 18 inmates, and the two guard hostages were unharmed.
0: How in the hell? Well, this is where I tag you in, pal. This is your hometown, if I'm not mistaken. It's where you call home.
2: This is the house.
0: How does a jail get taken over by inmates to where they're held hostage, the guards? First of all, when I did some deeper diving, there were three guards total on this shift when the takeover happened. I don't know who's the mayor of North Carolina, the governor. Do better. We gotta better support our jails, don't we? Jeez Louise.
2: So, I mean, it just sounds like the type of situation where it was maybe like a break time or something like that, and the inmates just, they teamed up. Because, I mean, that's a lot of inmates to little security.
0: That's the overarching point for me, is why in the hell are only three guards responsible for hundreds of inmates?
2: It's a recipe for disaster. Cause you know how, like, you get them out in the yard and, like, they're playing basketball or whatever at recess, prisoner recess. And then they just team up, man. They get the game plan together.
0: If you were, like, negotiating with a group of prisoners to, like, get them to free the guards, like, what do you bribe them with? Freedom? Mm.
2: That's all you got?
0: I mean,
2: that's all you got.
0: They would know that you're lying, though. So, like, I don't know. I'm going to do some more research into the situation. This thing was fascinating to me. My phone's about to die, so I hope shout out to North Kakalaki. The inmate to prisoner ratio was the thing that stood out the most about this. Here's what the headline read on our local ABC affiliate. Guards freed after inmates seize control of a North Carolina jail. That is a headline in 2026 that we should never, ever read. Thank you for everyone's participation tonight. Thank you, Will. Thank you, Taz. Thank you for the calls. Drake Toll, what up, player? He takes you next.
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5: Now, the latest forecast from the WSBT Weather Center.
17: A few clouds here and there tonight. Otherwise, it is going to be warm and humid. We only dip into the mid to upper 70s by Tuesday morning. Tuesday is going to be another hot and humid day. High temperatures make their way into the low to maybe even mid 90s. But factor in the humidity and it will feel like the triple digits. We have a repeat performance on Wednesday. I'm WSBT22's Lynette Grant.
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0: Linnell Willingham.
1: Yes, indeedy. It is officially Tuesday on the East Coast. We appreciate you being here with us as we take you coast to coast here on Westwood One Sports Night with

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3: Now, the latest forecast from the WSBT Weather Center.
12: A few clouds here and there tonight. Otherwise, it is going to be warm and humid. We only dip into the mid to upper 70s by Tuesday morning. Tuesday is going to be another hot and humid day. High temperatures make their way into the low to maybe even mid 90s. But factor in the humidity and it will feel like the triple digits. We have a repeat performance on Wednesday. I'm WSBT 22's Lynette Grant.
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9: As humans, we ask ourselves all kinds of questions. 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
1: Now, the latest forecast from the WSBT Weather Center.
11: A few clouds here and there tonight. Otherwise, it is going to be warm and humid. We only dip into the mid to upper 70s by Tuesday morning. Tuesday is going to be another hot and humid day. High temperatures make their way into the low to maybe even mid 90s. But factor in the humidity and it will feel like the triple digits. We have a repeat performance on Wednesday. I'm WSBT 22's Lynette Grant.
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21: I'm Ty McBride. The Chicago Sky lost to the Las Vegas Aces last night, 107-99. The Aces' four-time WNBA MVP Aja Wilson had herself a night, dropping 30 points and grabbing 15 rebounds. Stars on the night for the Sky were Azura Stevens and Camila Cardoso, who both had 24 points. The Sky are now 6-13 on the season.
22: Now this would be a lovely time to score a goal if you're Canadian. Schaffelberg, play by Ocon, and the strike to Musa!
21: Canada defeated South Africa yesterday 1-0 in their latest World Cup game. The game's sole goal was scored by Los Angeles FC's Steven Eustachio. Steven scored the goal 2 minutes into second half stoppage time, and with that victory, Canada now moves on to the round of 16. Things are heating up in the golf world as Scottie Scheffler and Victor Hovland finish

0: regulation tied at 21 under on Sunday at TPC River Highlands, setting up a rare Monday playoff at the Travelers Championship after weather and darkness prevented the tournament from being decided before the end of the day. The playoff is scheduled to begin at 9 a.m. on the par 4 18th hole. The playoff format is sudden death, meaning the player with the lower score on a playoff hole wins. If the golfers tie, they keep going until somebody finally pulls ahead. If Scheffler wins, this will be his first victory since January of this year. The South Bend Cubs lost to the Quad Cities River Bandits 7-2 last night. The South Bend Cubs are off today, but will be on the road to take on the Beloit Skycarp this week for the first of two road trips.
1: Sun and clouds overhead today, feeling uncomfortably hot and humid with highs in the low 90s, but feeling closer to 100. I'm WSBT 22 meteorologist Jessica Burns.
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16: I'm Ty McBride.
17: Now this would be a lovely time to score a goal with the Canadian Schaffelberg. Played by Ocon. And the strike from Isaki!
18: Canada defeated South Africa yesterday 1-0 in their latest World Cup game. The game's sole goal was scored by Los Angeles FC Steven Eustachio. Steven scored the goal 2 minutes into second half stoppage time, and with that victory, Canada now moves on to the round of 16. The Chicago White Sox lost at home last night to the Kansas City Royals 5-4. Sox starter Anthony Kay went for only 3 2/3 innings. Highlights on offense for Chicago include Miguel Vargas hitting the game's only home run and Kyle Teal recording 2 RBIs. Right-handed pitcher Sean Burke will start today on the mound when the White Sox visit Baltimore. The Chicago Sky lost to the Las Vegas Aces last night 107-99. The Aces' four-time WNBA MVP Aja Wilson had herself a night, dropping 30 points and grabbing 15 rebounds. Stars on the night for the Sky were Azura Stevens and Camila Cardoso, who both had 24 points. The Sky are now 6-13 on the season. The Chicago Cubs defeated the Milwaukee Brewers 4-3 in extra innings yesterday. To open the 10th inning, automatic runner Justin Dean advanced to third on a ground out. Pete Crow Armstrong was walked intentionally with 2 outs and stole second. Alex Bregman and Michael Bush both walked to force the go-ahead run, and Seiya Suzuki followed with a 2-run single to left field. The Cubs now sit at 46-38 on the season. They'll take on the San Diego Padres today with Shota Imanaga starting on the mound.
19: Sun and clouds overhead today, feeling uncomfortably hot and humid with highs in the low 90s, but feeling closer to 100. I'm WSBT 22 meteorologist Jessica Burns.
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10: Now, the latest forecast from the WSBT Weather Center.
11: Partly to mostly sunny skies today. Another muggy and hot and humid day. 93 will be the high. Feel like temperatures will be over 100 most of the afternoon. Clear tonight. We stay at 74 for the overnight low. And then for tomorrow's Wednesday, mostly sunny and a high of 95. We are looking at our next chance of rain rolling in on Friday. I'm Chief Meteorologist Carrie Pujo.
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14: Now, the latest forecast from the WSBT Weather Center.
15: Partly to mostly sunny skies today. Another muggy and hot and humid day. 93 will be the high. Feel like temperatures will be over 100 most of the afternoon. Clear tonight. We stay at 74 for the overnight low. And then for tomorrow's Wednesday, mostly sunny and a high of 95. We are looking at our next chance of rain rolling in on Friday. I'm Chief Meteorologist Carrie Pujo.
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3: Mic check.
1: All right, this is interesting. Draymond Green of the Warriors has declined. That doesn't mean he's leaving. Declined his roughly $28 million option to become a free agent. Again, doesn't mean he's leaving. What he is doing is signaling to you and I, LeBron and AD may be Warriors. It is creating flexibility for Mike Dunleavy Jr., Joe Lacob, and the front office for the Warriors to go out and sign LeBron and sign AD. So these are all Rich Paul clients. Draymond is, AD is, LeBron is. So there's a through line. And I will tell you this, they'll probably have to move off injured Jimmy Butler and attach some draft picks to it, probably several to the Wizards. 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
4: Westwood One presents Today in Women's Sports. We'd like to salute Minnesota Lynx head coach Cheryl Reeve on her historic weekend. On Saturday night, she was inducted into the Women's Basketball Hall of Fame alongside Elena Deladon and Candace Parker. Reeve won her fourth championship with the Lynx in 2017, and now she's been immortalized alongside her fellow basketball legends.
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4: 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Reeve is now tied atop the WNBA's all-time regular season wins list with 379. And she can break the record on Friday when Minnesota visits the New York Liberty. With Today in Women's Sports, I'm Maggie Gray on Westwood.
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8: Now, the latest forecast from the WSBT Weather Center.
9: Dangerous heat and humidity stick around the rest of today with highs in the low 90s and heat index values in the triple digits. For tonight, remaining mostly clear with lows in the middle 70s, but it'll still feel like the 80s when you factor in the humidity. Mostly sunny and even hotter on Wednesday with a high of 95 and those heat index values in the triple digits, and sunshine with middle 90s again for Thursday. I'm WSBT 22 meteorologist Abby Wepler.
10: 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For the record, I got nothing against John Morant, but of the 500 players in the NBA last 4 years that have shot at least 250 three-point shots, John Morant is ranked 500th. Yeah, so he and Dame and Scoot, I don't know. But whatever. You know, kind of a discount now, actually. Maybe he's undervalued. With that, Channing Frye, 13 NBA seasons, who, listen, if you're on that social media nonsense, I try to stay away from it. But occasionally, I will see stuff like you and LeBron in Saint-Tropez living big. And I got to be honest with you. Little jelly. I thought it was pretty interesting. All good times had by all here. Now, you guys reportedly didn't even ask LeBron about what was happening. So let me ask you this. He knew the temperature of the room. Was he in a good mood the whole time?
11: It's great mood. Great mood the whole time. I think, honestly, man, how are you not in a great mood when you're drinking good wine, you're with your buddies and playing golf? Like, I can't remember the last time I laughed. This scene right here. When we were in Scotland, it's just us in this castle. So we're around each other 18 hours a day, whether that's golfing, whether it's on helicopters or in cars. And I mean, it never got old. You see, I'm dying laughing. Switch had a great time, right? But like, it was so good to see my boys. Like, we talk every day. And so for everyone's schedules to come together, to make it actually work, because if, you know, Richard wouldn't have been able to make it if the Knicks had gone to game 6 or 7, Bron, if the Lakers, and so, you know, Kevin, if Utah didn't do what they did. But no, I mean, just the fact that Shump came out for 36 hours, Deli came out for 36 hours. You know, it was just one of those trips where, it just felt like it was forever. And then now we're just still, you know, we're still recovering.
10: Now, the news comes out, he's no longer a Laker. I guarantee you were on 13 chat rooms. What's the overall take on that?
11: Well, we all cussed him out because now we're going to get a million questions about where he's going, and none of us really know. I'll say this from my perspective. I feel like that's a very

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0: 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So join the chat with that. And as we promised, our very good friend, someone we've known for 44 years of our life.
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0: the hottest thing ever, and like the one thing at ESPN that was making money back in the late 90s, which was the truth.
2: Everything at ESPN was making more money than us, but we were good.
0: You were good. So Gary Belsky has joined us. Gary, get right up on that microphone. How
2: I'm
0: you
2: here.
0: Doing, buddy? You wrote...
2: What if Andy Plocker calls in?
0: Like another kid. Andy Plocker reached out to me. He's in Chicago, wherever Andy Plocker is, an old friend from Sunday school.
2: I need to explain to them that I was your camp counselor. That's why I've known you for that long.
0: Which is just crazy. Like, camp counselor, you were someone we looked up to, and like, who knew that like we would be friends? And you were the person who basically pitched the idea for Cheap Seats. You pitched to ESPN because ESPN, the magazine, was so
2: creative. Stuff.
0: This one thing that ESPN did that was great. They would have meetings where they would bring everybody in and say, do you have any ideas for ESPN Classic? And you pitched an idea of watch us watch the old games.
2: Right.
0: Was basically it. And then we were in New York for a wedding, and we hadn't worked for like 9 months, and we were just having brunch, and you were like, hey, so we said, what's going on? You're like, well, I pitched this show to ESPN Classic. It's like, watch us watch the old games. We just need two hosts.
2: They got to be funny.
0: Got to be funny. They got to have a good chemistry, and they got to know sports. And then you were like, can you pass the ketchup? We're like, Gary!
2: True story.
0: Why in the world would you not ask us to do it? And you're like,

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10: Breaking news in the NBA. It started earlier today when LeBron James informed the Lakers that he would not return to the team and will play elsewhere next season, ending his 8-year run in LA. The Clippers making their own news. ESPN reports they're trading forward Kawhi Leonard to the Toronto Raptors for Brandon Ingram, Grady Dick, a couple of first round picks, a pick swap, and 2 second round picks. Now back to LeBron. A report from The Athletic says that the Cavaliers are interested in LeBron's services, and in fact, James Harden is waiting to re-sign with the Cavaliers to give the team flexibility so they can try and sign LeBron. In other NBA news, Trailblazers and Robert Williams agreed to terms on a new 3-year deal worth $44 million. Erling Haaland's goal in the 86th minute lifted Norway past Ivory Coast and onto the round of 16 at the World Cup. 2-1 was the final. Norway has Brazil coming up on Sunday. Serena Williams down a set in her return at Wimbledon. I'm Dan Byer.
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29: Now, the latest forecast from the WSBT Weather Center.
30: Staying hot and humid this evening with warm and muggy conditions continuing into the overnight hours as lows fall into the middle 70s. However, heat index values will stay in the 80s. We are mostly sunny for Wednesday and Thursday with highs in the middle 90s and heat index values again in those triple digits. As we head into the weekend, we start introducing rain chances. We'll knock our temperatures back into the 80s and it won't be a washout. I'm WSBT's Abby Wepler.
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31: Miami canceled a game at Notre Dame and the ACC let them so that they could play a home game against Florida A&M. 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
33: They're probably still looking for an opponent. 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
0: Welcome to the show. It is Tuesday. Glad to have you with us, as always, on the show. We've got a lot hopping today. Tommy Guns, the chat is lively already on the YouTube side. Tommy wants to know, who's the combo tonight? It is Sean Steyers and Jesse Steyers this evening. This is kind of the summer combo that we've got going on. Jesse has been pulling Mondays and Tuesdays, the one Vinny D, Wednesdays and Thursdays, and then it's been a combo on Fridays. No Friday show this week because of the 4th of July holiday. We'll all be off with a little three-day weekend. Looking forward to that. Jesse, you've got an old South Bend friend coming into Cleveland to see you for the weekend.
32: One of my best friends, one of the best men in my wedding, had two of them, and his first time coming to Cleveland. Very coincidentally, it is going to be hotter in Cleveland than it is going to be in Phoenix, Arizona this week.
0: Really?
32: And weekend. And I was talking to him about it, and it's even warmer because obviously, you know, we have kind of that thicker air here in Ohio. So it's going to be hotter and that air is going to be thicker. I just put a new window unit in the room he'll be sleeping in. So I hope he appreciates that.
0: Who's got the more mechanically sound golf swing, Matt or Jesse?
32: Oh, Matt, for sure. Matt's been playing golf for a very long time. He was a golfer in high school. Even before that, he golfed. So Matt's like a pretty...
0: A little tennis, too.
32: Pretty much a scratch golfer at this point.
0: Yeah, golf, tennis, pitcher growing up, playing baseball, little everything.
32: I call him the country club sports guy.
0: That's kind of what it is, I guess, when you think about it. All right, well... we've got a lot coming up in this first hour of the show. Notre Dame women's basketball coach Neil Ivey is going to join me in about 20 or 30 minutes or so. So we've got some things to get to. Before we get to that, longtime NFL draft analyst Todd McShay. We talked a little bit about the Manning Passing Academy and C.J. Carr being there last week. Todd McShay was there, had his eyes on things. We're going to hear some comments from him from McShay's latest podcast, but first, Willie McBride in the YouTube chat was here early. He said, anyone else see the picture of C.J. Carr sitting next to Arch Manning for an interview at the Manning Passing Academy? He said, he looks like he packed on some serious muscle. He was generally listed at 212, 215. Based on those picks, he thinks he's north of 220, maybe 225. He said, his quads are huge. Coney's thick like a linebacker. And sporting guns like Jesse. So giving you a little love. C.J. Carr, you might not know it, you know, by seeing him on the field. I don't think he looks small by any means, but it has struck me that when we get to get in and do like some of the post-practice interviews and stuff like that, and the quarterbacks come out and C.J. Carr is one of them, might not have quite Brady Quinn quads or John Mateer, Gunnar Stockton, you know, like the ones that were going viral the other day. But he's always had some pretty good size quads. Very, very strong base that C.J. Carr has. That's always kind of struck me, because I know some people have thought that maybe he's, you know, a little bit on the thinner side. But he's got some very strong foundation base that he's got in the lower body.
32: I've always generally thought that football players, because of the pads, look a little bit smaller until you see them up close, mm-hmm. especially, you know, on the field. I'll always remember, you know, back when in the early days when you would have those press box passes, and I would kind of be sitting in the stands, you know, with a friend during the game. And then at the end, you know, you can go down to the field with like 5 minutes, I think, left on the clock. And
0: right.
32: I always remember my first time going down to the sideline. I was like, my goodness, these guys are huge.
0: They are massive. That's right. Justin in the YouTube chat says, Driscoll says that the pick was AI enhanced. It may be, but again, I've stood and sat next to C.J. Carr in person, and he has good size quads. He is not a small guy. He's
32: a college athlete.
0: Yeah, that's exactly right. And he's going into his third year at Notre Dame. He's been in a college weight program for 2.5 years now at this point, because remember, he enrolled early. But in any case, we'll talk more about his lower half when we hear some of these comments from Todd McShay. Again, Todd McShay, longtime NFL draft analyst. He was at the Manning Passing Academy, and he hosts the Todd McShay show, or the McShay show, and he shared who he thinks was the MVP of the Manning Passing Academy of the 40-plus college quarterbacks who were in attendance there.
1: Don't bury the headline. Like, who was camp MVP? Who was walking home with the T-shirt, the trophy that they hand out at all these camps? I know they don't actually do that. But the Todd McShay Camp Manning Passing Academy MVP 2026 is...
2: CJ Carr, Notre Dame.
1: Wasn't even close.
2: Julian Sayin was there, and Arch Manning was there, and there were a lot of other guys that were exceptional. And I say that his performance in throwing the football was, like, that's the jumping off point.
0: All right, so we're going to hear more detail from Todd McShay in a minute, but let's just start with that. McShay naming C.J. Carr the MVP of the Manning Passing Academy. That carries what weight with you, Jess?
32: Yeah, yesterday we were talking about, you know, that list of, I think there was like 10 or 15 quarterbacks of the standouts, you know, guys who performed well. And you asked if it was little deal, big deal, or no deal at all. And I told you it was no deal because I think CJ Carr, it's expected of him at this point to generally be, you know, top 10, top 15, shoot, even top five quarterbacks, no matter what camp he's going to go to. I would say that this is a big deal, though. This carries a lot of weight because what this is saying is CJ Carr was the best of the best. You know, that's the whole point of this passing academy. You had Julian Sayin there. You had Arch Manning there. You had Trinidad Chambliss there. You had, you know, just basically if you were a good college quarterback, you were at this passing academy. And so to say that CJ Carr was the head and shoulders MVP of this camp, I don't care if it was simulated throws. I don't care if it was 10-yard comebacks. Like, that's a big deal, especially coming from someone like McShay, who is considered one of the top quarterback analysts for the NFL going into the draft. And so I think that this is, you know, not something to get your hopes up about, or, you know, maybe it adds on to something that is already kind of perceived within the college football world. But to go into a camp and be the best player, be the MVP, I still think that something like that should carry weight.
0: The best of the best, as Derek says, Top Gun. You know, got to send you jokers to Top Gun, as Andre says. Big endorsement, and that's kind of what it means to me. Because again, you know, like, okay, it's kind of like being the MVP of the NFL draft combine, right? It's still a bunch of guys running around in T-shirts and shorts, and as I was saying yesterday, you're throwing to real receivers, and you're throwing to golf carts as well. But there's nobody out there covering him. But
32: everyone else is doing the same thing.
0: Exactly.
32: It's a controlled environment.
0: Exactly. And it felt like, you know, like the on three list, they gave a nice little, they were almost like recruiting evaluations. Like, they didn't want to go out on a limb and say, you know, this guy was a lot better than this guy. But it's like, okay, here's our list of 12 standouts. And the weight that it carries is, like, McShay has been doing this for a long time. He's been an NFL draft evaluator for a long time. He goes to a lot of these events. He sees a lot of these guys. He played college football himself at, I think it was Richmond back in the day. But he's like two decades into this at this point. I will say that I do miss his arguments with Mel Kiper Jr. You know, like, that was one of the more fun things I felt like they did on ESPN. But you don't last in the space if you don't know what you're talking about. And I, you know, like, to have someone like this, a name like Todd McShay, say, this is the guy and it's not even close. CJ Carr is the guy and it's not even close, standing out over these other guys. Again, like, you're not going to win a national championship or a Heisman Trophy or a game by being the MVP of the Manning Passing Academy in June, but it stands out, you know, for him to make that kind of comment while evaluating CJ Carr against the likes of, you know, these other guys that he was talking about. Julian Sayin was there. Arch Manning was there. Trinidad Chambliss was there. There were a lot of guys that were there. So that's the weight that it carries to me. Like, to have the stamp of approval from, you know, a guy, again, who's been doing it for a long time and who's done it himself as well.
32: You know, last Friday, myself, you, and Vince talked about the Joel Klatt kind of analysis of Notre Dame. And the, it just kind of proves our point even further that he's not really, you know, there's a concern about the Notre Dame running back room and the offense as a whole. I just don't know how you can analyze someone like CJ Carr and say, I'm worried about Notre Dame's offense. Again, we've said this plenty of times. It's just going to look a little bit different. The ball is going to work through CJ Carr more, and that's ultimately going to open up the running back room for Notre Dame. And I think ultimately it's going to open up the wide receiver room as well. So right now we might not know who the true studs of the offense are outside of CJ Carr, but I'm comfortable with that because CJ Carr is going to elevate everyone's game around him because he's going to be the top quarterback in college football.
0: Yeah. Josh says, aren't teams in the middle of summer workouts just curious why they're having these camps? Again, this is camp singular. It's 3 days. Like, you get away for 3 days and all these quarterbacks come in and they are camp counselors actually at the event, but they also get to be in front of all these different people. And, you know, like, they're out there
32: just more exposure,
0: doing the coaching on the field. Yeah. And then they get their own exposure by coming in and being a count. And this was the 30th anniversary of the thing. And again, it's like, it's not like they're missing any actual work. It's 3 days. They got away for 3 days. They're back in town now, you know? So it's not like they're going to be bopping around every weekend doing other camps. Like this, the Manning Passing Academy has become the premier event in this space because obviously the Mannings put it on, and that's a pretty big name when it comes to quarterbacking. So some more from Todd McShay, some specifics on what he saw from CJ Carr's mechanics as well.
2: Man, like, I know, he's Lloyd Carr's grandson, and he's been around the game his whole life. And we've watched his tape, and we're going to dive in even more for Thursday and get into all the nitty-gritty, right? The areas he can improve, what his strengths are, all of it. Man, but you think about, like, Brady and Breeze, and you think about, like, the modern-day, even, like, Mendoza last year, talk about, like, repetitive, like, repeatable form mechanics. It like, I don't want to say robotic because he's not a robotic player, but like when it comes to footwork, timing, ball out, just standing there watching him, even like warming up, like hands here, bang, hand here. But so, and yeah, it's not pads, there's no defense and all that, I get it, I'm not gonna oversell it, but you always look for what's different, whether it's the Senior Bowl, combine, but more so like all-star games or just on tape. How easy his stroke is, how mechanical, and I don't mean that in like a robotic way. I mean it like it just what's supposed to be hit is hit. When the ball is supposed to be out, it's out.
0: All right, so repeatable mechanics, you know, like when I hear that, it's basically all second nature, obviously, to CJ Carr, you know, like similar to the Mannings who are putting on the, you know, Peyton and Eli putting on the passing academy down there. They grew up the sons of an NFL quarterback, and CJ Carr grew up, you know, he's the grandson of a, you know, former Michigan head coach and the son of a former Michigan quarterback. That, you know, they all like learn this at an early age, not a bunch of habits that have

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1: It's going to look robotic because you're just doing everything how you're supposed to. And I brought this up yesterday. I think that's a testament to CJ Carr, his work ethic, everything that he's done. But I think most more importantly, it's a compliment to someone like Gino Baduli, who has really helped. I mean, he's been the quarterback coach since CJ Carr has been here. And so there's always been a question mark about Notre Dame's quarterback development, about, you know, the quarterback position coach really ever since Charlie Weiss probably left Notre Dame, and been a huge area of concern for Notre Dame. And I think that that's something that should be reassuring to Notre Dame fans. You know, CJ Carr is likely going to be gone after this season. He's going to have a great year. He's going to be a Heisman finalist. Hopefully Notre Dame can squeeze a national championship out of this window, but there's going to be someone next, whether that's Noah Grubbs, whether that's,
2: Blake Teddy Hebert, Teddy Gerard. Yeah.
1: Blake Hebert.
2: Champ Mons next year.
1: Yeah. You should feel comfortable as a fan knowing that Gino Gadulli is the guy also developing behind the scenes. I mean, we've seen Angeli under him. He's the starter at Syracuse. We've seen Menchie. He's going to be likely the starter at Kentucky. They all learned a lot of things from Gino Gadulli. So I'm confident not only in CJ Carr's ability to play, you know, a good season for Notre Dame this season and beyond in the NFL, but I feel even more confident that as long as Marcus Freeman, Mike Denbrock, and Gino Gadulli are around, the success of the quarterback room is going to continue on past CJ Carr. And I think that's a more important discussion because, again, you can't get caught up in this one-year, two-year window of CJ Carr. It's about the longevity of the quarterback position at Notre Dame.
2: No, you're right, but it, you know, it also goes to the track record, all those names that you rattled off, you know, whoever the next guy is, whether it's next year or the year after that, if by, you know, by some miracle CJ Carr is around, you know, for one more year after this, just the track record they've got of recruiting this position, but also continuing to develop the position, because the foundation of what Carr learned, you know, again, he learned it growing up, but Gino Gadulli, when you watch these quarterbacks, like they're very well prepared. They are all very, you know, mechanically sound. And, you know, like, again, like when you listen to McShay and you watch CJ Carr, there's no wasted movement in anything he does, whether it's the arm movement, the lower half, you know, the whole thing is aligned. You know, there have been other quarterbacks who've come through here under a head coach that considered himself a quarterback guru and under other quarterback coaches, you know, who are not able to get these guys in sync. You know, like the lower half would be, you know, like going before the upper half and, you know, the, you know, just the arm and the hips, and none of it ever match. You know, like with CJ Carr, the footwork is all great. You don't see him, you know, flustered by a whole lot, and you don't see him, you know, making sloppy throws and things like that, because he's got such an outstanding, you know, base, you know, the foundation of who he is as the quarterback. Physically, it's all there. I saw there was a question in here. Albany ND says, who do you think will get the first pass from Carr at Wisconsin? I will say the most open receiver.
1: I think that's, it depends. Are you, and I feel like that's such a crappy answer, but it depends on game plan. Are they going to start out with getting a nice little layup? If that's the case, I think it's Faison. If they try to come out and take a shot, you know, a little bit downfield, I think it's someone like Mylon Graham.
2: Or maybe it's Aeneas Williams. Who knows? The possibilities are limitless, I feel like. Andre in the YouTube chat says, I also heard that when they want to show an example of how to do things, they ask CJ Carr to step up and do those. That's big to you. Funny you should say that, Andre. Here's more from Todd McShay.
3: Then I watched him, and I think we have a clip here of him coaching. But to watch CJ Carr coaching like the 7-on-7s, right, specifically, and coaching up his quarterbacks and what the reads are and like the safety and like this high, and then going on the defensive side. And this is where I'm like, oh yeah, he was around Gramps, you know.
4: He grew up
3: because in that environment. I went to Lloyd Carr's football camp in Michigan when I was in high school. Like, so you can just see it passed down. He's now.

0: in the back of the defense, right, talking to the safeties and the DBs as they're getting ready to for the next snap in 7 and 7s. And he's talking about like leverage points at the corners. He's getting everyone lined up. He's kind of predicting based off of formation, where it was wild. It was wild to see his what's between his ears in terms of the game of football, and then to watch him throw the football and everything he did. I mean, whether it was the one-on-ones, whether it was the Eli and Peyton stuff, and you can always, like, Peyton, was it going to him? All right, let's run this play action thing. CJ, come here. You show him, you know? And so that's like an indicator when Eli and Peyton know who the guy is, that tells you something.
1: All right, so there's more Todd McShay on CJ Carr talking about, and, you know, he was talking about him, obviously, again, the camp counselor part of things at the Manning Passing Academy, where the college guys are going around and they're actually coaching the high school guys and, you know, telling them this is how you do this, and you know, talking about the Mannings, like, okay, CJ, show them how it's done. I mean, that kind of feels like the real differentiator to me. Does it to you?
2: Yeah, I think that when you – I think in any type of work that you're mentoring someone else, no matter what the skill is, it's one thing to know all the information, but it's another thing to be able to teach all the information and know kind of the counterpoints that are likely going to come up. And in this situation, it's the counterpoints are defensively, you know, where leverage points are, where the eyes are going to be, that sort of stuff. And so I think that this has always been the real difference maker for CJ Carr, and the reason why that there was so much confidence that he would play last season. He just knows football. He knows the X's and O's. He knows the coverages. He knows at the line of scrimmage how to change to get into the right protection, to get into the right play call. And so what that shows me is it's very Tom Brady-esque, where he's always going to make the right play. It might not be the home run play. It might not be, you know, the play that the fans are screaming for, but it's going to be the play that gives Notre Dame the highest odds of success for that given play. And I think that there's a lot, you know, that's a very important skill to have, because there's a lot of guys who just want to play make no matter what, right? Kind of like the Johnny Manziels or maybe the Baker Mayfields of college football, where you're playing out of the system. CJ Carr is always going to make the right read, and he's always going to know exit. He's always going to be prepared for the game. I don't think that there's going to be a lot of things that teams throw at him that he's not ready for at the end of the day.
1: Yeah, and I mean, we've talked about this before. If anything, he might be over-prepared, you know, like using the USC game that we've talked about as an example, you know, like thinking that he was going to see certain things that he wasn't necessarily seeing, and maybe that slowed him up a little bit. But he's still, like, you just never saw him, you know, make the really fatal mistake. If anything, it was, you know, a couple of the interceptions that we've talked about where there weren't really any other options, where you're down in the red zone. You obviously want to come out of that with points, but at the same time, when you look at the down and distance, it's like you still got to try to make a play. Those were the times, you know, he was never fooled really by anything that he saw pre-snap and into the snap and during the play. It was very rare, and you never saw him just, you know, make those fatal mistakes and those kind of things. And, you know, again, like the whole package is there. And like all these comments that we've heard from Todd McShay, who was on site at the Manning Passing Academy. And to your point, we never heard Todd McShay say anything about CJ Carr losing a couple of running backs to the first round of the draft, you know, just talking about what you actually see from him and who he is as a quarterback and why he excels as a quarterback and why he's so high on CJ Carr. So, like you heard him say, I think in one of those first couple of clips, they're going to do a more detailed breakdown on CJ Carr later this week on the McShay show. So looking forward to hearing some of that as well. All right, we're going to take a break. When we come back, Notre Dame women's basketball coach Neil Ivey will join me. Jesse will be back for Rapid Fire in the 6 o'clock hour. We've got more CJ Carr talk coming up there and more Notre Dame football talk, and obviously some other topics as well, as always, in Rapid Fire. So that is in the 6 o'clock hour. That's coming up. Coming up next, though, Notre Dame women's basketball coach Neil Ivey joins me. Covered a lot in this interview coming up with the Fighting Irish head coach. So that is coming

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8: Now, the latest forecast from the WSBT Weather Center.
9: Staying hot and humid this evening with warm and muggy conditions continuing into the overnight hours as lows fall into the middle 70s. However, heat index values will stay in the 80s. We are mostly sunny for Wednesday and Thursday with highs in the middle 90s and heat index values again in those triple digits. As we head into the weekend, we start introducing rain chances. We'll knock our temperatures back into the 80s and it won't be a washout. I'm WSBT's Abby Wepler.
10: 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Got it all when it comes to Notre Dame. And, of course, Fighting Average head coach Neil Ivey, after her first career trip to an Elite Eight, going into year seven now. Hannah Hidalgo is going to be a senior this upcoming season, and she is going to join me right now to talk a little bit about, a little bit of everything.
11: Well, my summer can officially start now that Neil Ivey is with us for her annual stop-in on the show. Neil, how you doing? Always good to have you on.
12: I am doing great. It's always awesome to be on your show.
11: Appreciate you as always, and you've had a busy summer already. You got things started off on the right note a couple of weeks ago. You were down in Mexico for the FIBA 18U AmeriCup tournament, and you led the USA to a gold medal. How would you kind of put that whole experience into perspective?
12: It was amazing. For me to be the first time being a head coach, last two summers, I got a chance to experience it as an assistant coach. So learned a lot. And being the head coach was just, it was magical. It was so much fun. And it was a busy 3 weeks. We had to put in a lot of information with a brand new team in a very short amount of time. But those players were just so much fun, a joy to coach. But it was just an awesome experience. It's always amazing when you bring home the gold and you take care of the mission and you take care of business. So it was a lot of fun.
11: Did you get to bring home, like, do you have your own gold medal out of the deal?
12: Yes, I do.
11: Is it in the office? Is it at home? Where do you keep it right now?
12: It's at home right now, but I'm researching to try to get, like, you know, some type of
11: little stand kind of thing.
12: Yeah, a little stand to put the other two gold medals in as well. It's my third one. So
11: yeah.
12: Yes.
11: But like you said, first as a head coach, so I would imagine that's always going to be something that you'll remember, maybe, you know, the
12: yes,
11: most down the road.
12: Exactly. This is it was a chance of a lifetime and an experience of a lifetime. So it's a moment I'll always cherish.
11: I'm curious, you know, you coach those teams. They're basically all-star teams, you know, of players that come together from different parts of the country. Obviously, right. Some of them play together on the AAU circuit and mm-hmm. and stuff like that. But there's a lot of players from all over. You know, you had a lot of turnover with last year's team. You've had a lot of turnover again from this year's team. Can an experience like that sort of help you as a head coach when you're, you know, like piecing together this jigsaw puzzle of how everybody fits together out there on the court?
12: Yes, absolutely. I think God put me in this position because of that, because I got a chance to have a completely a lot of new personalities and a lot of talent. And I had to figure out how to make that work with that group. And like you mentioned, it's a lot of talent from all around the world. So in a short amount of time, it's creating the right system that works for them. And I think that's the same thing as with a new team. You know, last year I had a brand new team, so I had to, you know, figure out our identity and you know, make it the chemistry and make it work offensively from an offensive and defensive standpoint. And then honestly, it's the same as this year. We have a brand new team. We have an incredibly strong core, but it's just building chemistry with the group that we have for this season. So all those experience with USA Basketball is going to really benefit me next season.
11: You had one of the smallest rosters, I think, that you've had since you've been at Notre Dame last year. And now you might have the biggest roster that you've had overall with all these players, 6'2" right. and 6'3". I think there's six players who are 6'2" or taller on this year. Was that intentional? Is you're, you know, going out and putting this together on the recruiting trail?
12: Yeah, not really. I mean, I would love to. I'm always trying to get size. I think that's what we've always kind of lacked. So a little bit, I would say a little bit. I guess it's a little bit of both. I think we're just really blessed to have just the right players. And, you know, they just happen to be, 6'2" and above. You know, we got some big guards. Bella Ragone, she's a 6'2" wing. JC, you know, she's 6'3", multiple, you know, versatile, hybrid. She can play multiple positions. So we were fortunate this season just to have a lot of depth in different positions, but like you mentioned, a lot of size.
11: I think a common question that I've got, you know, from fans who watch you every year, you know, like when you look at this year's team specifically, you do have a lot of overall length, and you know, that's, I've kind of pointed that out. There's a lot more overall length and size, but you don't have, you know, that 1 6'4", 6'5", the, you know, rim protect, however you want to put it. Does the overall length and athleticism kind of make up for that, though, do you think?
12: Absolutely. Anaya Hardy, she's probably about 6'3", 6'4", but as I think everybody has noticed on our videos and workouts, she can play above the rim. She's extremely athletic. She reminds me of Breanna Turner with her athleticism. She's extremely smart. She's very bouncy. So that, I think that covers a little bit of like the 6'5" prototype of a post player. She's somebody that can post up. She's got great post presence. She's just very agile, I guess you can say. And she can do some things that just, she has a God-given talent that she can play above the rim, but just, she's very athletic. She's a great rim protector. She's a great rebounder. And she's going to be somebody that's going to really hit the scene. And people are going to be really impressed by what she can do, actually.
11: Well, I mean, she played for Louisville, but last year it was like she would start and then didn't necessarily, you know, it was like her minutes, she didn't have a ton of minutes. It seems like there's a lot of untapped potential there for a player who still has 2 years of eligibility. Well, I guess 3 years of eligibility left now.
12: Absolutely. Totally agree. I think, and she was somebody that she had to scheme against, to plan against because of her athleticism. So I think she definitely has a lot of potential that we are definitely going to tap into. Yeah, she's an incredibly gifted young woman. She's a mechanical engineer. She just fits Notre Dame. She's really, really impressive. She has so many different talents off the court. Such an incredibly, like I said, gifted young woman. But athletically, I think she's going to fit in my system perfectly because of the things that she can do. And she's hungry. You know, I think she's going to make an immediate impact when she steps on the court in front of our crowd.
11: I mean, I think, you know, whenever we record our pregame interview and we're doing keys to the game, it feels like transition defense is always one of the first things that pops off. Like, it feels like between her and just, you know, again, all these other bigs you've got, like this is a team that can do a lot of that, it feels like.
12: Yes, I'm hoping that's an area that I don't even talk about this year. No, it's always something to focus on. But, yeah, I think we're going to be fast. We're going to be athletic. And I think that she's going to help with that.
11: You mentioned JC Abi and then Amari Biles, two players from Texas. And, you know, again, they're both in that 6'2", 6'3" range, and you're already getting a big smile on your face. You know, they're both long, but they're different players as well. For fans who obviously haven't had a chance to see them yet, how would you kind of, you know, describe their games and compare, you know, maybe how their games are different, how they, you know, play off each other a little bit?
12: Yeah, like Amari, you know, again, like they're calling themselves hybrids because they can be inside and out, which is so funny. Both of them are very athletic. Amari, she's got a great 3-point shot. She's really great in the mid-range area. She's great in the elbow area. So she's a 3-level scorer. She can get downhill. She can rebound and she can defend. And like you mentioned, she's 6'2". She has an incredibly great frame. So I think she's going to be able to do multiple things for us. She can face up. She can, you know, play in the post area, but also she can play through the elbow, which a lot of the offense goes through the elbow for me. Mm-hmm. So she's going to be a phenomenal addition to us. And she's doing a great job of just adjusting to the system. And then JC, another hybrid, you know, she's somebody that she's a great passer. She's very versatile. She can rebound. She's got great size. She's a great 3-point shooter. She can play inside. She can play on the perimeter. So they both have multiple skill sets. So I think and they played against each other, you know, in Texas. So they have great chemistry amongst each other. But I think both of them are going to bring a lot of versatility to our team. And so that's going to be very helpful on the offensive end and defensive end.
11: Now, again, you know, you got such a talented roster, but it's a much younger roster as well. So you like with that in mind, you've got 5 freshmen out there. Is there anything specifically, I guess, that you need, you know, or focus on with these summer workouts?
12: Yeah, I mean, it's honestly fundamentals. So we are back to the basics, just making sure, you know, terminology. When you have 5 freshmen, it's a completely new system. And so we're just trying to fine tune things and trying to break things down on a fundamental basis level. And they've been sponges. They've done a great job of coming in with the right attitude. They work hard. They're workers is what I would say. They're absorbing the information really well. It's an adjustment. You know, we got 6:45 a.m. workouts. You know, we're getting after it on the court and in the weight room. So I feel like they've done a great job of just being great workers and listeners. And so it's teaching a lot of concepts right now. So this summer we knew it was going to be focusing on a lot of information, a lot of education, how we do things here. It's a lot of teaching this summer. So by the time they come back from August, in August, they'll have that that foundation. The foundation will be set and laid for them. So, you know, before season starts, we start really diving in and implementing the offensive schemes and defensive schemes. They'll have that foundation that was set this summer.
11: Other player you got from the portal, Madison St. Rose, bringing her in from Princeton. She's a guard. How did she fit into to what you're looking for here?
12: Yeah, she's awesome. High IQ, super, super high IQ. I really wanted somebody that was a 3-level scorer, but somebody with experience. Kind of just like bringing in Ayana and Vanessa last season. She's somebody that, I mean, she led Princeton in scoring. She was first team all Ivy League. So she's somebody that's going to be, she's ready made. You know, she has been awesome. She is an incredibly gifted player, but also a great worker. I've been really impressed with her efficiency, the way that she, you know, her workouts, her shot. She's got a great base. She's, like I said, she's very, very smart, but she can play both sides of the ball too. She's a bigger guard. So she's been an awesome addition. Super, super bright. And I just feel like, you know, Notre Dame, it's the right fit. And she fits us really well culture wise. And they call her Mother Maddie. I don't know if you've seen that online. But we have,
11: I hadn't seen that.
12: We have the babies and then we have the grandmas and the mothers, as they call themselves. But she's been she's going to be one of our leaders this season.
11: Well, maybe, you know, I felt like she's a player who obviously she was in the NCAA tournament at Princeton. She's been in the tournament. I felt like with the players that you got last year, like their poise when it came to tournament time was pretty apparent. How important is it? Because not just Madison, but Anaya obviously has that tournament experience as well. How important is that?
12: It was so important. I think you nailed it. I wanted somebody that had poise. And she's somebody that I know that is going to be an incredible leader. Watching the way that she leads in the weight room, on the court, but somebody with that experience, because I think, you know, for the freshmen, everything's going to be their first, the first for them, first tournament experience, first ACC tournament, everything's going to be the first for them. So when you have Anaya and you have Madison who have seen it on that highest level, that have played in great, great competitions and matchups, they're going to bring that level of poise and calm is what we need.
11: You've had Hannah Hidalgo for a while now, going into her senior season now here at Notre Dame, and you've been around her even longer than that, going back to when you were recruiting her as well. I'm curious, you know, you already know a lot about her to this point, but what did you learn about her last year during that run and, you know, just the whole thing that maybe you didn't know before?
12: Yeah, I mean, I feel like you mentioned, I feel like I've learned a lot about Hannah and I've watched her mature and grow the past seasons. And I've always felt that she was such a consistently gifted player. She's always at the peak of her game. She's always competing at a high level. And she's done that consistently since she stepped on campus. And I think that's what I've been most impressed by her. But this last season, I felt like her composure and her poise really, really matured this past season. And I was really, really proud of her for that, because it's not easy. It's not easy carrying the weight of being the face of the game, being the face of the program, and the expectations that she has to manage on every, you know, she's getting everybody's best defenders. She's getting every scheme on our opponents, or their scheme against Notre Dame, but they're focused narrowly focused on stopping Hannah. And I thought she did a great job in the tournament, being consistent with the level of play, but also managing and handling everything that was thrown at her and leading us. And, you know, to be able to lead us to the first Elite Eight, an area that we've been banging on that door for the last couple seasons, and to help us get over that hump, it's a credit to her leadership and her dominance.
11: Does it feel like, for you and maybe for her as well, just kind of like a weight has been lifted now that you don't have to have the talk about getting past the Sweet 16 anymore?
12: It is. I hope she feels that weight lifted a little bit. And then I know that both of us is like, okay, we did it. Okay, now let's go a step further. I think our aspirations are always getting better, always going a step further. But I hope she feels the weight of that, because I'm so proud of her. It's not easy. And that's why, and everyone talks about that embrace that we shared at the end of the game, because it was a relief for us. It's like, we did it. You know, there was a lot of, probably was a lot of talk, and I don't listen to any talk, but it was probably a lot of talk of what we couldn't do. And it's like, we all rallied together as a unit, as a team, and show the world that we can do it. And so I hope that she feels the weight of that lifted, and then she can just continue to get better and continue leading us even a little bit further.
11: I was talking about Jalen Brunson a couple weeks ago when the Knicks won the NBA championship. His game is just, he's so unique. Like, you watch him, he's doing things that you just don't see a lot of other players do. Like, it looks different from everyone else. How unique is Hannah in her game in your eyes?
12: Yes, I think that's a great segue. I think she's completely unique. You know, I've never seen a player come in every night, no matter what, and defend the way that she defends. The only person I compare her to in comparison is Skylar, because I watched it and I watched how she changed the way that we defended as a program, which was really amazing. And so I watched that with Hannah, and to do it every night, to play with the level of fearlessness that she plays with. She's always expanding her game. She's always working, but she's somebody that she has a will to win. She's a winner. And she's a competitor, and she steps on the court with such a great level of confidence. And that's something that's mentored with players. Like, sometimes you have to pour into players to help them with their confidence, to build their confidence up. Hannah's unique in a way that she's not afraid of the smoke. She's a dog. she's different. She's built different. And she's always played that way. And she's always played with a chip on her shoulder. And I think that's just, it's just amazing. And I've been blessed to watch it and be a part of it.
11: She plays a lot, and she's obviously all over the court. She covers a lot of ground in the course of the game, and your players all wear those GPS trackers, for people who maybe seen them and you don't know what they kind of look like, a sports bra, like outside the shirt, you'll see the players sometimes wearing them. I mean, she's got them during the season, you know, because again, she plays a lot of minutes for you, but she has to play a lot of minutes for you. Like, how do you use that data, you know, to make sure that in between games, you're not overdoing it with other things, you know, not just for her, obviously, but for everybody, you know, with the recuperation and that kind of thing afterwards?
12: Yeah, I mean, it gives us great intel as far as, we call it player loads. So we get a chance to analytically see where she's at, how hard she's working. And then we kind of factor in our workouts with that information. We are in direct communication with our performance team. So a credit to Clive and Ann, who do a great job of assisting them and just making sure that they are, you know, healthy and in shape and all those kind of things. So we have great collaborations with our performance team just to make sure that, again, our practices are the length that it needs to be. We're very aware of days that might need to go lighter. You know, Hannah might need more recovery on the back end or the front end. So we do a great job of collaborating and just making sure that Hannah and the team, you know, that they are where they need to be. And we're very aware of their player loads because you don't want to overdo things. And the goal is a long season. So the goal is to make sure that they are healthy and they're at their highest peak towards the end of the season.
11: Wanted to ask you about a couple more players before we let you go. Leah Macy, she was obviously here all of last year, but she was rehabbing from that knee injury she had in high school. Sounds like things are going pretty well for her this summer, huh?
12: Yes, they're going really well. I'm so, so proud of her. She had, obviously it's hard sending out an entire season. And I know that she is motivated and driven to be back. And she looks great. She's strong. She's doing great in our workouts. We're doing, you know, we're starting to add more things in our workouts. So we're starting to get 2-on-2, 3-on-3, going live action 5-on-5. And she looks amazing. Her shot looks good. You can tell she's confident. And I've come back from two ACLs. A lot of it is upstairs. A lot of it is confidence. And it's that mental preparation that you need and that healing part of the mental side of the game. And I think she has it. And I know she's ready to contribute. And I'm excited for the world to see what she's going to bring because she's ready.
11: You mentioned Bella Ragone earlier, and she had a high school injury herself last year. Is she 100% right now, or where is she?
12: Yeah, she's doing great. I think she's almost 7 months post her surgery. And, you know, she's limited right now. Sometimes it's hard when you get past that, that threshold. You know, she's strong. You know, she's working on her strength this summer, and she's doing a lot of new things on the court. You know, she started running in the Ultra G. So that's really great. So she has all of her flexion and mobility. It's just you have to be smart with the process. And I think she's doing a great job. She came in early to work out with our performance team, and she's putting in the work, and she looks really, really good. So we'll see what that looks like. Every person's return is different. And so we'll, you know, be in communication with her and the performance team to see what that looks like for her.
11: Another of your freshman bigs, Isabella Sanga, she played for Team Canada down there, played against you in the championship game. And U.S., of course, you won gold. She took the silver medal. What'd you see from her, both coaching against her and in these couple weeks since you've been back here together so far?
12: Yeah, I've seen so much. She's so awesome. I'm really so grateful that she's part of our program. We've never had a dual sport athlete. She's just an incredible competitor. She has, what I noticed was her motor. She is somebody that is she's going to run through a wall for you. She was really great for Team Canada. I saw a lot of great spots. You know, she's going to be a surprise for a lot of people, I think, just because of the things that she has such a high potential. Her potential rate is really, really high. But like I said, she's got a motor. She's one of the fastest, very, very athletic. You know, she plays really hard, and she's a learner. You know, I feel like she's in our workouts just really working, but she's learning a lot. She's absorbing the information and she's translating it very, very quickly. So I think everyone's going to be really surprised with her, but she's been a joy to kind of get to know. And it's been it's going to be fun kind of watching her growth and development with us.
11: Well, you mentioned the dual, you know, the multi-sport. She plays volleyball as well. Like you said, you've never had to do that
12: before.
11: So what's that look like in terms of juggling things for her and her schedule and both teams?
12: Yeah, it's just being on the same page with Salima. So we sit down and we connect and meet, and we're trying to, you know, manage her calendar. She's doing some things this summer with her volleyball team because they're in summer school, but they're not in mandatory workouts. So everything's involuntary for them. You know, we have mandatory workouts. So she's splitting both. She's doing a lot of basketball this summer, but she's also connecting with volleyball. And then they start August 1. And so she'll be with Salima and the volleyball team. And then we'll slowly integrate her into the basketball season with us. So I'm learning on the fly.
11: I bet.
12: I never experienced a calendar and a dual sport athlete. So just making sure we're in communication with volleyball and just wanted to be smart about what she does. And we're just making sure that the loads, like you mentioned earlier, are safe for her. And so we're collecting a lot of data for that as well.
11: The NCAA just passed that new 5-for-5 eligibility rule. I'm curious kind of what you think about it. Have you had any conversations at all with any of your players, you know, regarding any of that stuff yet?
12: Yeah, no, not with the players yet. I think because it's such a brand new rule, all the coaches, I've had more conversations with Pete, And also, you know, just with coaches and our ACC spring meetings, that was a hot topic that we talked about. And I think everybody's trying to just navigate that. It's new. So it's going to be, it's going to probably affect recruiting a little bit because you have seniors that could be super seniors. And so just trying to stay present with that information and trying to navigate that with great advice, again, from our administration, from Pete. And then eventually it's kind of be something that we probably talk about more towards the end of next season to see what that looks like for us. But it's a great opportunity for collegiate student athletes. And again, it's a new rule. And so there's really no blueprint for it. And so I'm mm-hmm. just going to navigate it as that rule has been introduced to us.
11: I mean, you had a little experience with it with all the, you know, the COVID extra right. years and all that kind of stuff. I don't know. Does that right. help you at all? You know,
12: it does a little bit. I think that that experience definitely, it definitely feels like that extra year with COVID. So we'll just kind of tackle that as it presents itself towards the end of the season. But I think it's a great opportunity for the student athletes to have, you know, have another year, especially the seniors that could have another year of eligibility.
11: All right. A lot of great stuff as always from Neil Ivey, head coach of the Notre Dame women's basketball team. Appreciate you as always, Neil. Have a great rest of your summer.
12: Yes. Thank you, Sean. Great to see you.
11: You too.
10: That is, as I get the YouTube side of things back in order here, that was Neil Ivey, Fighting Irish head coach, again, going into year number 7. Obviously, a lot of turnover on the team, but the biggest constant, Hannah Hidalgo, and some good insights into Hannah Hidalgo and a lot of other players on the roster that we'll be seeing. And Notre Dame opens up the regular season, men and women, November 1st in Rome, of course, against Villanova, and we'll have both of those games, men's and women's games, right here on Sports Radio WSBT. We'll take a timeout, and then when we come back, rapid fire into hour number 2, we've got more Notre Dame football talk, including CJ Carr and more that is coming up on Weekday Sports Beat with IrishBreakdown.com.
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14: Breaking news out of day 2 at Wimbledon. Serena Williams, who is attempting her return 4 years after announcing retirement, but at center court on Tuesday, the 44-year-old, 23-time major champion, fell in 3 sets to 20-year-old Australian Maya Joint. At the World Cup, France and Sweden taking the pitch at New York, New Jersey Stadium. Earlier, Ivory Coast and Norway were in action, and in the 86th minute, Erling Haaland broke through. 2-1 the final score. This is how that goal sounded on Fox TV.
15: Trying to unlock this Ivory Coast defense. And here is Bob. Oh, what a lovely ball that is. Into Berg. Now surely.
14: LeBron James has informed the Lakers he will not return to the team and will play elsewhere next season. The LA Clippers are trading forward Kawhi Leonard to the Toronto Raptors for a haul of picks. Leonard is expected to sign a 2-year extension in Toronto. I'm Chris Perfett.
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29: Now, the latest forecast from the WSBT Weather Center.
9: Staying hot and humid this evening with warm and muggy conditions continuing into the overnight hours as lows fall into the middle 70s. However, heat index values will stay in the 80s. We are mostly sunny for Wednesday and Thursday with highs in the middle 90s and heat index values again in those triple digits. As we head into the weekend, we start introducing rain chances. We'll knock our temperatures back into the 80s and it won't be a washout. I'm WSBT's Abby Wepler.
10: 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That means rapid fire time. Sean Stiers, Jesse Stiers, you've got a decidedly different look on your camera there. Jess, did you have some internet issues?
30: Cleveland is experiencing a rolling blackout.
10: Right now. My. That's not fun.
30: In 95-degree heat. So I've lost internet, I've lost air conditioning, I've lost Wi-Fi.
10: Oh, man.
30: I have lost it all. So we are going to take this home on the good old iPhone.
10: Did you open up all the windows while you had a little bit of time off there?
30: I did, and I don't know if you can tell, but I've already got a little bit of a sweat going.
10: Yes.
30: Right now.
10: I could see. 95 rolling blackouts.
30: When I got home was a... The temperature when I got home was a cool 74. I just looked at the thermostat, and it is a hot 83 at this point.
10: Ouch. So how long when they do the rolling blackouts, like, do you know, like, how long will the power be out in your grid? Do you know?
30: I'm not sure. I'm trying to figure out what I was supposed to go to the grocery store after this because, like we talked about, one of my friends is coming to visit. Well, I don't have a fridge to put anything in, so that's going to be pointless.
10: Can always go out and buy some ice.
30: Drive around in the car to charge up the phone.
10: Yeah.
30: And
10: get a little AC.
30: Could always go do that.
10: Yeah.
30: And then it doesn't help as well that I think that there's also some cellular tower issues as well through the good old AT&T server. So this rapid fire should be fun, but there's a lot of good topics on the rapid fire, so I'm ready to get through it.
10: I thought so as well. Let's see if we can get through it in the time that we've got. Hopefully you don't melt while we're here. So ESPN put the quarterback situations of all 138 FBS teams into 25 different tiers. Here are the tiers of where Notre Dame's 2026 opponent quarterbacks rank. Miami, Darian Mensah, comes in tier number one. CJ Carr, also tier number one, by the way. Notre Dame and Miami, both tier one. Tier four, SMU. Tier five, BYU. Tier nine, Syracuse, with Steve Angeli, of course. Tier 12, North Carolina. Tier 15, both Wisconsin and Boston College. Tier 16, Rice, who is ahead of Michigan State, Purdue, and Stanford, who find their quarterback situation in tier 18, and then Navy all the way down in tier number 19. So again, Notre Dame, Miami, tier number one, SMU, tier four, BYU, tier five, and so on. Jesse, it will be blank if those numbers hold true this season.
30: It will be a defensive feast if those numbers hold true for this season. I think that there's already been a lot of questions about Notre Dame's schedule in general. And then you look at these quarterback tiers and you should hope that the Notre Dame defense, one, should be dominant, and two, it really should create a lot of turnovers and potentially points off of turnovers at the end of the day. I mean, we know this defense is going to be one of the best in the country. And so I would like to see a lot of defensive dominance just based off of these quarterback tier rankings that you just listed off.
10: Yeah, I think that, one, I do think Darian Mensah benefits from the fact that he is, he gets a considerable roster upgrade by going from Duke to Miami. While Darian Mensah was good last year, you didn't really hear anybody screaming about how great Darian Mensah is. He'll benefit largely from that. That'll also largely benefit Notre Dame. I find it interesting, look, we talked about Bear Bachmeyer last year for BYU, and that is not a good quarterback, based on what we saw last year. We'll see if he improves substantially. But for Notre Dame, if this is how it all shakes out, that Miami has a tier one quarterback, SMU with Jennings is tier four, and then BYU at number five, and those being the top three teams, at least going into the season on Notre Dame's roster, that's very good for Notre Dame. I mean, really, it comes down to if BYU has a tier five quarterback, I absolutely agree with what you're saying, Jesse, that greatly benefits the Fighting Irish, and that gives them a great chance to be a college football playoff team. I mean, if it comes down to Notre Dame and Miami, and if that would be Notre Dame's only loss of the season, that's a very forgivable loss, and I think Notre Dame finds itself in playoff contention. But, I mean, man, for anyone who wants to bag on Notre Dame's schedule, obviously, and, you look at the quarterback situations there, I mean, that's a lot of ammo when you're talking about tier 12 through 19, in terms of what Notre Dame will face from a quarterback standpoint this season, Jess.
30: Yeah, I definitely agree. It definitely adds kind of fuel to the fire for the Notre Dame haters out there and the Notre Dame schedule doubters. But, I've said this before, and I'll always say it. Why don't we, I don't like to draw conclusions until the end of the season. You never know how some of these quarterbacks might pan out. You never know how some of these teams might pan out. Are there going to be some stinkers on the schedule? For sure. But I think that predominantly the schedule is going to be better. I would say more so better than worse, based off of kind of some of these preseason optics.
10: Yeah, I mean, a team is going to outperform, a couple of teams are going to outperform, and some of these quarterbacks will also outperform, and someone else will underperform, so some of these could end up being even worse. But, just from a pure quarterback standpoint, Jennings there at SMU was in the college football playoff a couple of years ago, and he is back once again, you know, starting for the Mustangs. So I would actually, you know, maybe even bump them up a little bit. And, you know, DJ says that you know, SMU and Jennings should be in tier number three. I don't completely disagree with that. Justin says it would be a miracle if that's how things play out in terms of the quarterback tiers this season. I don't know if, miracle, but it would be very fortuitous for Notre Dame if that's how things play out. That's for sure. With that defense that they have, like you said, a feast for the defense. I think we might have, we still have power in the studio, but I've talked about how the rest of the building is pretty warm here in the radio station. I feel like some of that heat outside is trickling into the building right now. I think I'm by osmosis taking some of that heat from you in Cleveland. So on the subject of playoff, Brad Crawford from CBS Sports says, with the new college football playoff rules, it will likely take at least two losses, probably three, to keep Notre Dame out of the final top 12 after last season's highly publicized omission. Do you buy or sell that?
30: Yeah, this is actually a big buy for me, and I think it's pretty straightforward. If Notre Dame goes undefeated, they're obviously going to be in the college football playoff. I think if they have one loss, they will obviously be in the college football playoff. Two losses kind of puts you in a similar situation as last year. But I think Sano, kind of the new, memorandum of agreement or something. I can't remember the official terminology. I would say they would probably have a 60-70% chance of getting in with two losses. But a third loss, you can almost, sign and seal it that they're not going to get in the playoff. And really, with the schedule that they have this year, they wouldn't deserve to get in with three losses. And I could almost say the same about two losses at the end of the day. Notre Dame should have a relatively, strong strength of record by the end of the season with one loss, maybe even no losses when it's all said and done. But it's always been the case. Notre Dame opens the door for the opportunity to be left out as soon as you hit two losses. And really, I don't think any Notre Dame team that has three losses deserves to get in at the end of the day.
10: Yeah, and, the change that he's talking about, for the last 2 years of the 12-team playoff, the five highest-ranked conference champions have made the playoff. But beginning this year, the champions of the ACC, Big Ten, Big 12, and SEC, and the highest-ranked champ of the next, the group of six team, all get the automatic berth. So it's not the highest-ranked anymore. It is the straight up champion. So like last year, if the rules that are going to be in place this year were in place last year, Duke gets in by virtue of winning the SEC, and that second group of six team would not be guaranteed a spot. And so that would have left a spot open for Notre Dame with two losses if the rules that are going to be in place this year were in place last year. So like when I first saw him say this, I'm like, I don't know about that. But, when you look at it that way, essentially Notre Dame was replaced by a second group of six because of some, stupid, the way the rules were written. They have completely redone that. And, I guess I should say this. Notre Dame would not have been guaranteed a spot because I think it still probably would have come down to Notre Dame and Miami potentially. But Miami did get ahead of Notre Dame, and there still was a spot open. So as I talk through this, I'm going to buy this. I do think that with two losses, Notre Dame probably gets in. But it also depends on, especially this year, who the wins are against, who the losses are against. Because, is it a Miami situation? Because Miami had a very, very good win against Notre Dame. And while the two losses to Louisville and SMU were not horrible losses, they were still to not great teams at the end of the day. They were against two other ACC teams that they should have beaten. So, like if Notre Dame were to beat Miami, but maybe lose to BYU and another team, so that's your two losses because of the strength of the win, assuming that Miami is in the playoff picture again this year, then I think that Notre Dame gets in that scenario. But as we've already seen and heard over and over and over again all offseason, everyone's holding Notre Dame's schedule against them. So it's a hesitant buy, but it's still a buy that a two-loss Notre Dame team would make the playoff for me. Because they're still going to be on the bubble, is what I'm saying.
30: Yeah, but I feel like Notre Dame has to know that at this point. They've put themselves in a situation where they likely know the outcomes depending on, you know, what happens in terms of wins and losses. And I know that, you know, maybe that frustrates a lot of people, but I actually like that because it gives you clear answers of basically, okay, we control our own destiny. Here's what we need to do to ensure that we leave, as Marcus Freeman would say, no doubt.
10: Right. Exactly. DJ says that could have a five-loss champion in. That's absolutely right. And I think that was, you know, kind of everybody's, you know, sort of the trepidations about expanding the college football playoff, like that you could have, you know, teams with four losses, five losses getting in by winning their conference championship. But, you know, they took out the highest ranked aspect of it and they replaced that with the four Power Four conference champions are getting in. You know, they're kind of trying to go back and sort of keep some meaning on the conference championship games and not have some of the stuff that you had last year as well. All right, former Notre Dame running back Kyren Williams is on the NFL's top 100 list at number 89 this year. Is it a bigger deal that Kyren Williams is on the list for the third year in a row or that he's dropped in the rankings each of the last 2 years?
30: I think it's a bigger deal that he's been on the list for now 3 seasons in a row. It shows some good consistency to be, you know, considered one of the top 100 players by your peers among all of the current NFL players. And the reason why I don't think it's concerning that he's continued to drop, it's just unfortunate that basically, you know, the Rams use a two running back system. They feature him and Blake Corum. And they usually are rotating out series by series. And so, you know, yes, you can be dominant, but you can only be so dominant when you're splitting that much of your time with another.

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1: Running back wants to be the workhorse. They want to be the guy to take majority of the carries so they can, you know, bolster their numbers even more.
2: Yeah, I mean, this was a guy who was a fifth-round draft pick coming out of college. And, you know, he goes in the fifth round of the draft, and now 3 years in a row, he's considered one of the top 100 players in the NFL. There are almost 1,700 players overall playing in the NFL. So it's a much bigger deal that he's managed to be in there in the top 100 each of the last 3 years. Even though, you know, like, the dips are minor. He debuted at 78 the first time he made the rankings a couple years ago. He was 85 last year, and now he shows up at 89 this year. So, you know, obviously he's still in the top 90 players. And again, for a fifth-round draft pick, and they started using Blake Corum a little bit more last year. We talked about it during the playoffs. When were the Rams their most effective running the football? It was when Kyren Williams was on the field, and then they'd take him off, and they put Blake Corum in, and they weren't nearly as effective running the football at crunch time. But, you know, Blake Corum, I get it. Just like Jeremiah Love and Jadarian Price, you know, you're not going to have one running back take all the hits. You've got to split it up a little bit. And the NFL has been splitting up the carries for a lot longer, and they want to take some of the pounding off of Kyren Williams, and so, you know, that I think that kind of impacts his production overall. But there's no doubt when he's on the field, he deserves every bit of the praise and the accolades that he gets.
1: I would definitely agree. I think Henry is barking at how hot he is right now. So
2: he probably is.
1: Meet myself in between.
2: You guys might have to go out and buy a wading pool and jump in the backyard or something before it's all said and done. Your head is getting wetter as we speak with your power out there. All right, San Francisco 49ers tight end George Kittle is upset that NFL teams have no problem installing grass fields in their stadium for World Cup games, but they use artificial surfaces for actual NFL games. Kittle says it comes down to the NFL making it a priority to choose and invest in the players because their bodies are their business. Are you in or out on what Kittle is saying about the playing surface?
1: So I'm overall in because I think that the NFL and the owners and all of, you know, whoever is ultimately making these decisions at the end of the day should be listening to their players because they are the ones putting their body on the line and basically going out and putting on a show that creates revenue. But there's still a couple holes that you could poke in his argument. One being soccer has never been played on turf. They only exclusively play on grass. So that's kind of first and foremost. And then two, you know, I know that there's a lot of people out there who think, you know, I guess I shouldn't say think, but there's kind of this preconceived notion that turf leads to, you know, more injuries than grass, but really statistically at the end of the day, it's kind of net even. There's really no, you know, advantage, I guess you would say in terms of injury prevention between turf and grass surfaces. But like I said, I think that if there is a common agreement that the players prefer something, it almost kind of becomes a mental thing at the end of the day, mentally
2: yeah.
1: being comfortable playing on turf as compared to grass. But I think that really what this comes down to is it costs more to maintain grass, especially grass that is used on multi-purpose fields, meaning, you know, fields that are rolled out for college games, fields that are then rolled out for NFL games the next day. It's just, it's more labor, it's more work, it's going to cost you more. But at the end of the day, I do think that it should cater to what the players want. So if it does cost more, if it does take a little bit more effort, then I do think that that's the route that should be taken. But I guess the main point I'm getting at is there's really no difference in terms of injury prevention between grass and turf. I just think it's kind of a mental preference at the end of the day.
2: Yeah, I mean, just think about a couple years ago, we saw a couple Notre Dame players both get hurt when they were playing at Purdue on the natural grass over there. You know, injuries still happen on natural grass, and like, especially because so many of these NFL stadiums are going to domes now. Yeah, you can have grass in the

0: these. I think Vegas has it out there, but that does mean more maintenance, and it also means that you're switching it in and switching it out a lot because of the multi-purpose nature of the stadiums. And when that happens, you know, you have a lot of loose spots. You know, we've seen, you know, there are still issues with grass, I guess, at the end of the day, you know, because like when the soccer friendlies have come to Notre Dame in the last few years, they took out the turf there as well, and they put grass in so that the soccer teams could play inside Notre Dame Stadium. Yeah, they used it. I guess at the end of the day, like if this is something that really means a lot to the players, they have a players' union, and if this really is something that the players want, they've got to push for it when it comes to their collective bargaining agreement. You know, they can't just say, well, we wish that the owners would go with more grass. They've got to push for it. They've got to negotiate for it. It's if it's something that really means that much to them.
1: Yeah, I completely agree. If this is, and that's kind of also the thing I was getting at is, you know, you can't just really be barking into the wind. If you truly think that this is something, you know, or you're concerned about it, then why don't you get together with as the Players Association and make sure that your demands are met. I mean, it's kind of like how this, I'm not saying this is a direct comparison, but I mean, this is the same organization that thinks because they practice next to, you know, some sort of, I can't remember, like, they basically think that some sort of, like, there's, like, transmissions to their practice field that is causing 49ers
0: the thing there at Levi's,
1: to be hurt. So it's like, you know, I think it has to be more factual-based stuff. And I know the NFL, you know, Players Association has done studies. They have tried to gather statistics in the past to prove this sort of situation. So, again, I don't discredit what Kittle is saying. And if it's something that is truly, you know, believed amongst the players, then I think it's something that you have to fight for in the collective bargaining agreement like you were talking about.
0: Yep. Absolutely. And I mean, the newer turf fields, I mean, there's a lot of cushion in those, it feels like, you know, definitely much more than the ones that they used to use 30 and 40 years ago. It's a lot better now, a lot more give, you know, plays a lot closer to grass anyway than the stuff that they used to have.
1: Right. Yeah, and not to go too deep down the rabbit hole, but I loved playing on grass, and I thought that school field, you know, the field in South Bend that a lot of the area, you know, city schools use was some of the best grass in the country. So if the NFL is looking for someone, just go to whoever was maintaining school field for all those years before they switched over to turf.
0: There you go. Hey, let's give somebody a promotion to head groundskeeper of whatever NFL stadium. Okay, Brian Curtis, who hosts the Press Box podcast, made a list of the sports analysts who have worked on TV the longest who seemingly have no fans. Now, this doesn't necessarily mean they're the most hated, but it also, you know, they also aren't the most popular people on TV. I'll share some of the guys that Brian Curtis came up with, but I'm also curious first to see, you know, maybe a name or two that you would put at the top of this list. They've worked on TV for a long time, but they have seemingly no fans. Who do you start your list with?
1: I started my list with, and this, you know, don't quote me too crazy on this, but I started with Matt Milken. I don't know if that's a name that rings a bell for you.
0: I don't even know who that is. So, I mean, I guess he would fit the category of no fans. What sport does he even work?
1: He does college football. And this is unfortunate because I had a whole bunch of notes saved on my computer for this specific question, and now they're gone into the abyss. So I had him.
0: Oh, that's true, because you lost
1: Mark
0: your power.
1: May.
0: See, I think Mark May is the OG of this, and Mark May was on Brian Curtis's list. Like, if you go back in college football 20 years ago, I think Mark May is at the head of this list on TV, says a lot of things, but essentially just ticks everyone off. He had no fans. I remember being at a Notre Dame Ohio State Fiesta Bowl, and he was booed by everybody down there, Notre Dame fans and Ohio State fans. I think that that's a great one.
1: Yeah, I mean, you know, I think that if you mention Mark May around any Notre Dame fans, they're going to boo him in general. So I don't know, you know, how much weight that carries, but I'd like to hear some of yours as I'm kind of scrambling through my phone here to find where I saved these notes at.
0: I think that there is one, and I'm surprised that Notre Dame fans watching this show on the YouTube side, you know, haven't mentioned this name yet. It, you know, like, he hasn't worked in TV for a long time, but I think he definitely fits the bill of a guy with no fans, and that's Jason Garrett. You know, it's like, you talk about Mr. Vanilla Milk Toast, a lot of words come out of his mouth, but, you know, I don't know what, you know, he actually says, and pretty much everyone, every Notre Dame fan, it seems like, who watches Notre Dame football on NBC, none of them have anything good to say about Jason Garrett. So I think that, you know, again, he's like, he's harmless enough, but what is he really telling you? You know, again, it's not necessarily hated. It's has no fans, and it doesn't feel like Jason Garrett has any fans based on the sample size that we get from Notre Dame football fans during the season, does it?
1: No, it doesn't. But the thing is that Jason Garrett just doesn't really do himself any favors at the end of the day. He's someone who, you know, he's just overly dry most of the time. And I think that he gets too caught up in being analytical and kind of robotic and, you know, basically just constantly analyzing the game rather than kind of appealing to the fan side of things, the emotion, the excitement, the kind of explanation for why something maybe did or didn't happen.
0: Some other names: Phil Sims, Doug Gottlieb, John Smoltz, Billy Packer. Do you remember when Billy Packer used to do basketball?
1: No, but I could 100% triple down, quadruple down on John Smoltz. I don't know anyone who listens to John Smoltz and says, yes,
0: I know,
1: give me more John Smoltz, because I am loving what I am listening to. I feel like maybe the only person who would, and he's probably in this chat, is John Kristoffic. I'm pretty positive he would be a John Smoltz guy, but I just can't stand listening to John Smoltz when doing, especially like playoff baseball. It's like, this is supposed to be the best of the best, and John Smoltz is just not it for considering playoff baseball.
0: I wish they'd put like a Harold Reynolds, or, you know, I don't know what you think of Harold Reynolds, but I think he's got some personality. Like somebody with a little personality in there with John Smoltz. They need to wake that broadcast booth up. It's just it's not fun watching and listening to those guys do games, and they're obviously doing the most important games of the year. Outbound says Feinbaum. I mean, I know a lot of people hate Feinbaum, but Feinbaum also has a lot of fans down in SEC country. That's why he ended up on TV, because he's got a very popular radio show down there. Decaf says Brent Musburger. I don't know. I think Musburger had a lot of fans myself. I like Brent Musburger myself.
1: Who are some of the guys on the CBS crew? There's one of them that I had from the CBS college football crew, but I can't think of what his name is. I was thinking of Gary Danielson, actually.
0: Might have been. Gary, he's retiring, actually. But Gary Danielson, Charles Davis. I'm trying to think of like other.
1: I like Charles Davis.
0: Phil Sims used to be on CBS doing NFL games, but no more. I think he's actually working for NBC now. All right, fill in the blank. A day after Draymond Green opted out of his contract to help the Golden State Warriors free up salary space, it's blank that LeBron James has told the LA Lakers he plans to play for another team this season.
1: I think it is incredibly juicy that LeBron James has informed the LA Lakers that he is not going to return to them for another season. Draymond Green opted out of his contract, likely to free up more money to be spent in hopes of getting someone like LeBron James. I know that James Harden is doing the same with the Cavs. And that the Cavs are hoping to get, you know, some sort of LeBron James to kind of end out his career and hopefully win another championship. I think, honestly, this is going to be one of the craziest off seasons In all of NBA, Kawhi Leonard is rumored to go back to the Raptors as of a couple hours ago. There's been some other pretty significant trades, like Giannis going to the Bucks. Ja Morant is now going to Portland. Here's what I'll say though. I think LeBron James is a West Coast guy at this point. I don't think he's really going to anywhere outside of maybe the Warriors or Clippers, or potentially, returning back home to end his time here in Cleveland. So, I just think it's really funny to see some of these guys do this, because it is very clear that they want to get, they're trying to free up more space for someone like LeBron at the end of the day.
0: Yeah, I mean, obviously you would be pairing up two of the bigger stars of what the last at least 15 years. Obviously LeBron goes back farther than that. I think he's going into year 24 now, isn't he? Assuming, that he does play next year. But together, LeBron and Steph Curry, two of the bigger stars definitely of the last 15 years, obviously went head to head in the finals multiple years. But it's like you've got these graybeards. Could that team with these old guys, would you give them a legitimate chance to compete for a championship, or is just making the playoffs going to be kind of maxing out for them?
1: No, I legitimately think, as long as health stays, at a premium, that these guys could make another championship run. I mean, you're talking about, three, potentially four definite Hall of Famers. And look at LeBron last season. It's not like he had a bad season. He still averaged, I think, like 21, 7, and 7. You can't tell me that an NBA team isn't going to take someone who's averaging 21, 7, and 7. Steph Curry battled through some injuries last season, but when he was playing, was still the same old Steph Curry, who could, shoot and make a lot of shots. And, let's not forget, I know it's not completely the same roster, but LeBron and Steph Curry did team up to win the 2024 Olympic gold medal. It's not like that was, 10 years ago or even 5 years ago. That would be almost just 2 years ago. So I definitely think that there's enough firepower to go around for kind of one last run. And if you look at, how LeBron kind of likes to play, he wants to be the ball dominant guy and have the ability to kick out to some sort of shooter. And when you add, considerably the best shooter of all time, someone like Draymond, who's going to play really good defense and be a rim protector, I think there's an opportunity for LeBron and Steph to kind of maybe go on one last run right before retiring.
0: All right, so it'll be interesting to see if that's where he does indeed turn up. Miami has kind of popped up. I've heard that this week as well, but most of the noise seems to be around Golden State. All right, Jesse, thanks for sticking it out there on your phone with the power out in Cleveland and 95 degree heat out there. Wring out your shirt, and hopefully your power comes back on sooner than later.
1: I appreciate it. I will be, if anyone, one of my favorite Family Guy episodes is when the power goes out, and Stewie and Griffin are just, or sorry, Stewie and Brian are just sitting in the living room. If you don't know what I'm talking about, go look it up on YouTube. That's going to be me and my dogs tonight.
0: All right, go drive around in your car, get some AC. All right, thanks, Jesse, as always. Thanks to everyone else. Thanks to Neil Ivey, head coach of the Notre Dame women's basketball team, for being with us earlier tonight as well. 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
2: I'm Dan Patrick, and this is Above the Noise. When you look at Dusty May's resume, it's easy to understand why the Mavericks were intrigued. He took Florida Atlantic to a Final Four, then needed just two seasons at Michigan to turn the Wolverines into national champs. That kind of turnaround gets attention on all levels, especially from an NBA team looking for a complete change of culture. The problem is history. History is not on the side of college coaches making the jump. Over the last 30 years, names like John Beilein, Fred Hoiberg, Reggie Matthias, Mike Montgomery, Lon Kruger, Rick Pitino, John Calipari all tried it. Most of them failed. The exceptions? Billy Donovan and Brad Stevens. That doesn't mean Dusty May is doomed before he coaches a game. 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
22: 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Back it goes to the wall. 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
22: 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Not in time.
23: Rojas drills it deep to left field. Kiss it goodbye. Home run South Bend to start the night.
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24: A two-week road trip for the South Bend Cubs starts tonight from Beloit, Wisconsin. At ABC Supply Stadium here in Beloit, it's the first of 12 games on this road trip for the Cubs. The first six versus the Skycar. The next six will come against the Cedar Rapids Colonels next week. I'm Brendan King on the South Bend Cubs pregame show. Ty McBride, Brady Gallo, our studio producers, and it's good to have you along as the Cubs will embark on their second two-week road trip of the season. Back in May, the Cubs had a two-weeker in both Appleton, Wisconsin, and then Grand Rapids, Michigan. You may remember that series against Wisconsin. That started the last 12-game road trip. The Cubs scored 20 runs in two separate games. It was one of the best offensive weeks in South Bend Cubs history, and South Bend is hoping to replicate what they did on that first 12-game road trip here on the second one. And it's going to be a long while until we talk to you at Four Winds Field again. July 17th is the next home game at Four Winds Field. We are wrapping up the month of June tonight. So again, 2 weeks and change until that next home game. It's going to be a long while, and of course this two-week road trip will take us into the All-Star break. We last talked to you on Sunday afternoon at Four Winds Field when the Cubs had a 2-0 lead heading to the ninth inning against Quad Cities. Heading into Sunday, South Bend had already won the series, taking four of the first five games, but they could have had a chance at 5 of 6, if not for 7 runs scored by the River Bandits in the ninth inning. Quad Cities utilized a big rally to their advantage in that ninth, picking up the back-breaking home run by Trevor Werner. Again, it was a 7-run ninth as the Cubs were trying to work on the potential shutout win. But again, the Cubs unable to hold on to that lead, and Quad City certainly stole one on Sunday. But after yesterday's off day, South Bend is turning the page, and they also have some new additions to their roster entering tonight. We will go over those as part of the starting lineups. But South Bend's roster continues to bolster even more after the Cubs won the first half in the Midwest League West Division. The Cubs did lose part of their roster due to promotion as well, but the guys that they gained could certainly play pivotal parts coming up here as we go along in the second half. Of course, with South Bend already being in the postseason, their spot in September in the Midwest League playoffs already secured, but they're trying to play good ball as the season goes. And on this road trip, South Bend will see both Beloit and Cedar Rapids. Of course, they are both West Division teams. They are both gunning for the postseason. And for both the Skycarp and the Colonels, these are big series coming up for them, not only trying to position themselves towards the top of the Midwest League in the West Division for half number two, but also try and deal a blow to South Bend. Because, of course, whenever you win anything, it can be any sport, when you are a champion in any scenario, you're going to have a target on your back, and a team is going to benchmark themselves against you. So that's why the Cubs must continue playing good ball going into September. We'll take a timeout when we come back. We'll introduce our starting lineups. We'll also tell you more about those roster transactions that went official today, with South Bend's lineup continuing to grow as we go in 2026. The lineups after this on Sports Radio WSBT.
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24: Set to go for game one of six between the South Bend Cubs and the Beloit Sky Carp, the Midwest League affiliate of the Miami Marlins. We are talking to you from ABC Supply Stadium here in Wisconsin, where the Cubs again are beginning a 12-game road trip starting tonight. The first six here in Beloit, the next six after Monday's off day, will be in Cedar Rapids. It's time to bring you tonight's starting lineups. 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For the visiting South Bend Cubs, as mentioned, some roster transactions to talk about. The South Bend Cubs made a flurry of moves today, including sending infielder Drew Bowser to the Double-A Tennessee Smokies, Knoxville Smokies, I should say. Congratulations to Drew, who was promoted. Bowser, a memorable year and a half in South Bend. He was a great citizen in downtown South Bend and really was a do-it-all guy for the Cubs, not only on the field, but also off the field, donating his time and his effort to charity reasons and appearances and what have you. Drew Bowser, a guy that we will certainly miss in South Bend, but are no doubt happy for as he gets an opportunity with Double-A Knoxville. The Cubs also placed right-handed pitcher Ben Johnson on the injured list. Those two departures set up two arrivals, and they will bat back-to-back in the South Bend Cub lineup. Logan Poteet and Michael Carrico, who were two of the best offensive players for the Myrtle Beach Pelicans. You may remember Logan Poteet. He made his professional debut with the South Bend Cubs late last season, and he was the Cubs' catcher for the final game of 2025, in which he crushed his first professional home run and caught the near-complete game shutout bid by Kenton Egbert. Again, that was the last game of the season last year against the Wisconsin Timber Rattlers. Logan Poteet starting this season with Myrtle Beach, getting a chance to pretty much catch every day for them, and now he is back in South Bend. Michael Carrico, this is a great arrival just because Carrico, who has faced injuries in his career, he could have very easily made it up to the South Bend Cubs in either 2024 or 2025, but he was limited to just 17 games played in his career entering this season. Injuries again rattled Carrico through his first couple years after he was a fifth-round pick of the Cubs back in 2023 out of Davidson in the Atlantic 10. Again, Carrico played just seven games in his rookie year in 2023, three in 2024, and just seven last season. This year, he's played 49 ball games, batting .247 with seven home runs and 25 RBIs. This is always a good sign. His walk total matches his strikeout total, 60 of each in the 49 games played with Myrtle Beach. So again, those two are inserted into the Cub lineup, and here is the South Bend Cub batting order. The Cubs are 44-27, 5-4 in the second half, managed by Daniel Wasinger, the first half West Division champions. One guy that remains with South Bend, center fielder Kane Kepley. He'll lead off per usual. Josiah Hartshorn will bat second and play right field. Batting third, playing third, Matt Hallback. Cleanup man Jose Escobar will play left field. Angel Cepeda bats fifth. He'll be at shortstop. The aforementioned Logan Poteet batting number six. Poteet, the Cub DH. Michael Carrico, the first baseman, bats seventh. Just one note on Carrico. He was drafted as a catcher, but now primarily plays first base. He did catch one game this season with Myrtle Beach, but again, most of the time as a first baseman, and he'll get a chance to play there for the Cubs starting tonight. Batting eighth, the Cubs' starting catcher, Justin Stransky. The Cubs now with four catchers on the roster between Stransky, Poteet, Dylan Granadillo, and Miguel Usechea. Five if you consider that Michael Carrico was drafted as a catcher. Lastly, batting ninth at second base, Christian Olivo. The South Bend Cubs starting pitcher, right-hander Jostin Florentino, who is coming off a couple highlight outings. The best we have seen him as a Cub was in his last outing. It came on June 24th, four scoreless innings for Florentino in a no-decision effort. He allowed just a hit, hit a batter, walked two. It struck out a season high of seven. Florentino seemingly, with every outing, is getting better and looking more like his usual self. He was the Chicago Cubs Minor League Pitcher of the Year last season. Those are the Cubs. These are the Skycart. Beloit has struggled through most of the season, a 32-41 total record. But the second half, they are two games above 500 at 5-3. They're managed by Angel Espada. The Skycarp lineup starts with shortstop Starlin Caba, who we saw play at Four Winds Field back in April. Dylan Head, the former first-round pick of the Padres, traded to the Marlins in the Luis Arraez deal. Head was on the roster for Beloit back in April, did not play. He'll bat second and play center field. Emilio Barreras, the third baseman, will bat third. Chase Jaworski, Beloit's cleanup man, is at second base. Esmiel Valencia in right, he'll bat fifth. Colby Shade, the left fielder, hits number six. Batting seventh and catching is Wilson Weber. Cody Schreier's at first base, hitting eighth. And finishing up the order, the designated hitter, Jesus Hernandez. The Beloit starter, a guy the Cubs are very familiar with, right-hander Aiden May, who back on April 19th was a part of the no-hitter that the Beloit Skycarp threw against the South Bend Cubs. April 19th, a very cold day in downtown South Bend in which Beloit shut out South Bend 10-0 and again no-hit the Cubs. May started the no-hitter, going six no-hit shutout innings with two walks and five Ks. Justin Storm finished it. Storm, the big left-hander, remains on this Beloit roster. He's been here since 2024. We continue to ask why, but he is still a Skycarp baseball player, and it was May and Storm that no-hit the Cubs back in April. The Cubs will look for some revenge on Aiden May, the former second-round pick of the Marlins, today. The starting lineups are presented by Industrial Door of Northern Indiana. We'll take another time out on the South Bend Cubs pregame show. When we come back, a check in the Midwest League scoreboard and the scores across the Chicago Cubs organization on Sports Radio WSBT.
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24: 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Tonight, Richie Arredondo calls the balls and strikes. Sam Harris works the bases. We had this umpiring crew back at Four Winds Field just a few weeks ago. Also, the injury report is presented by South Bend Orthopedics. South Bend Orthopedics will get you back in the game, whether that means sports work or everyday life. See how they can help you at sborth.com. A tradition of excellence since 1947. The injured list for the South Bend Cubs, sadly, got bigger today. We talked about the excitement with the promotions of Logan Poteen and Michael Carrico to South Bend, as well as Drew Bowser getting an opportunity with the Double-A Knoxville Smokies. But there was one other transaction, as we said. Right-handed pitcher Ben Johnson goes on the injured list. He joins Jose Romero already there, along with outfielders Leonel Espinoza and Cade Snell. Hopefully before too long, though, Mr. Snell is going to be back in action. We have talked with Cade consistently over the last few weeks in his rehab effort, and he will be back with the South Bend Cubs, he says, very soon, and hopefully that can be as soon as possible. It'll be a great addition back to South Bend's order. Before we take a break for the national anthem, we'll get you a look at South Bend International Airport's out-of-town scoreboard update. Just one game in the Midwest League, has started. In the second, Lake County and West Michigan are scoreless. Just about to get rolling at the same time as us, the Lansing Lugnuts visit the first half East Division champion, Dayton Dragons. Great Lakes will be on the road at Parkview Field in Fort Wayne. At 7:30, the matchup of the state of Iowa, it's the Cedar Rapids Colonels and the Quad Cities River Bandits in Davenport. Lastly, at 7:35, the Peoria Chiefs, who were just here in Beloit, are back at home. They'll host the Wisconsin Timber Rattlers. Wisconsin out to a 7-1 start in the second half play here in the Midwest League. Cedar Rapids, they were the folks that Wisconsin beat up on. Cedar Rapids is just 1-7 to open the second half, and they'll now host Quad Cities. The Cubs just off of that series win against QC. And as Brady Gallo told you on Sunday on our scoreboard update, the Lansing Lugnuts at last have a second half win. They started 0-8. They picked up a victory, though, on Sunday, Lansing did, so they are 1-8. So every team in the Midwest League now has at least one second-half win, although there are many that have opened this second half very struggle-filled in the dash to September. Cubs organization, AAA Iowa, is already complete for the day. They took down Toledo in Ohio 3-1. Former South Bend Cub Will Sanders, who appeared in a couple rehab outings with the Cubs this season, earned the win. For Will Sanders, he improved to 5-0 with his record at AAA. Six innings of one-run ball, two hits allowed, no walks, five Ks for Will tonight. Already complete as well, the Dominican Summer League set of games. The DSL Cubs Red Squad rookie ball defeated the DSL Diamondbacks 7-6. And it was the DSL Cubs Blue Team shutting out the DSL Orioles 6-0. Coming up later in the desert, 9 o'clock in the Arizona Complex League. The ACL Dodgers meet the ACL Cubs. That game is at Sloan Park. Just getting going in the top of the first. The first pitch has been thrown between the Columbus Clingstones and the Knoxville Smokies at AA. Former South Bend Cub Connor Schultz getting that start for the Smokes. And let's see if Drew Bowser is in the lineup for the Smokies. Again, Drew did go to AA with the promotion. Drew is not in the lineup, so he will await his AA debut. Low A Myrtle Beach back at home. They'll take on Hickory. That game starts at 7:05 Eastern. And that is your look at the minor league Cubs. In the big leagues, it was a great weekend for the Chicago Cubs. And last night, another good day against the San Diego Padres. Seiya Suzuki with a walk-off base hit to earn the Cubs their 3-2 victory. So the Cubs are putting together some good ball lately, and they'll go against the Padres again tonight. Matthew Boyd pitches for Chicago, his first start back at Wrigley Field since pitching with the South Bend Cubs on rehab a couple of Saturdays ago. J.P. Sears is his opposition from the Padres. And did see the Cubs lineup. It will feature former South Bend Cub Kevin Alcantara. And Kevin is getting an opportunity tonight to play right field and bat eighth in the Chicago order. So good for Kevin getting a chance to play. He is back at Wrigley, and hopefully that can lead to good things for the 2023 South Bend Cub center fielder. For us here in Beloit, the Cubs are looking for a little revenge against the Sky Carp because, as mentioned, the last time the Cubs and Beloit got together, the Sky Carp no-hit the Cubs back on April 19th. The first time the Cubs have been no-hit since 2022. And maybe being no-hit is a good omen, because the last year the Cubs were no-hit. They won the Midwest League Championship 2 weeks later. Not saying there's a direct correlation between being no-hit and winning championships, but this Cubs team had a good response from that April no-hitter, going on to win the first half in the West Division. And they'll get that direct opportunity to deal some revenge tonight, knowing that the guy that threw six innings of no-hit ball on that April day is going to face the Cubs tonight. Aiden May, the former second-round pick of the Miami Marlins. May, drafted out of Oregon State in 2024, the 23-year-old opposes Cubs right-hander Jostin Florentino on the mound. A good pitching matchup, and hopefully will lead to a good series opener here as it is a scorching night in Beloit. 90 degrees with humidity, sunshine all over, and we've got the first pitch on our way next. It's the Cubs and the Sky Carb. Game one of this 12-game road trip after this on Sports Radio WSBT.
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24: South Bend Cubs baseball is on the air from ABC Supply Stadium in Beloit, Wisconsin. We welcome you on Sports Radio WSBT for the first of six games and the first of 12 total on this road trip. But a six-game series between the South Bend Cubs and Beloit Sky Carp starts tonight. Good evening, everybody. It's Brendan King with you in the broadcast booth. It's the first time that these West Division rivals are getting together since April. And the last time that the Cubs and Sky Carp played, Beloit no-hit South Bend on April 19th in a 10-0 final. Now, the complete opposite weather scenarios, without a doubt. Today, it's hot and humid in the middle of summer. 90 degrees, and it is toasty. Back on that April 19th day, it was cold and windy and bone-chilling. Even though those scenarios are different, the Cubs will go against the same starting pitcher, right-hander Aiden May, who spun together six no-hit shutout innings in that no-hit effort. Justin Storm, the big left-hander, locked down the no-no. And again, Beloit spoiled that series for the Cubs. South Bend did win that series 4-2. But again, it ended with the oxygen being taken out of Four Winds Field that day. Kane Kepley will lead off the game for South Bend. Kepley remaining with the Cubs to start another series, and we are happy about that, playing center field. Aiden May tosses the game's first pitch, and it's high and away for ball one. Just like on that April Sunday at Four Winds Field, Aiden May is doing something that few pitchers do, and that is wearing sunglasses. Here's the 1-0. Kepley waves and misses at a breaking ball. It's a strike, and it's 1-1. Aiden May's got the goggles on, but they are sunglasses, almost like former Chicago Cub right-hander Jesse Chavez used to wear. Third baseman plays in here at ABC Supply Stadium. Kepley swings and misses at the next one. And it's 1-2. Wilson Weber, the Beloit catcher, threw the ball around the horn. He thought that was strike three. It was only strike two on Kane, who does not strike out a lot, just 44 times in 67 games. The 1-2, taken outside by the left-handed Kepley. And it's 2-2. Also on this very hot summer day, Aiden May, the former second-round pick of the Marlins, has got a long-sleeve black undershirt beneath the white jersey. On the 2-2, a ball is bounced to a charging shortstop, Caba. He will gather and throw on the run in time to get Kepler, and there is out number one. One away, top of the first inning, just underway, no score. Here is Josiah Hartshorn, who will take his first plate appearance against the Skycarp this season. The 19-year-old star, top 100 prospect in all of baseball, was not with the Cubs back in April. A switch hitter batting left-handed, getting a first look at May, who delivers a strike call on a bender. Richie Arredondo makes the strike call. Sam Harris works the bases. Umpiring crew brought to you by Indiana LASIK Centers. Now the left side of the infield shifts over towards second. Hartshorn lays off another bender, but it's good enough for a strike two call. Nothing in two. The Cubs, first half West Division champions, so even with that no-hitter, it did not spoil their excellent first half. The 0-2. Hartshorn looks at a fastball in there for called strike three. And Hartshorn is called out on strikes on three pitches. So a similar start for Aiden May to that no-hit effort back in April. Two up, two down to start the first inning, and the batter will be Matt Hallback. Shortly after May was involved in that no-hitter, he hit the injured list. He only started two games in the month of May. Missed about a month's worth of time, but he has made every start so far in the month of June as he spins one inside on the right-handed Hallback. No score, top of the first inning. Series opener between the Cubs and the Skycar. Beloit again, the Midwest League affiliate of Miami. Fastball runs in for a strike as caught by Wilson Weber. The left fielder for Beloit is Colby Shade. Dylan Head's in center. The right fielder is Esmiel Valencia. Emilio Barreras is at third. Starling Caba at short as Hallback cuts and misses. His double play partner at second, Chase Jaworski. Cody Schreier plays first. And again, it's the battery of May and Weber. Aiden May always works off the third base side of the slab. Kicks and delivers. Hallback lifts a pop fly to shallow right. Long chase in for Valencia. He's going to shuffle in, lose his cap, and make the catch to end the inning. The Cubs do nothing against Aiden May. And it's the Cubs scoreless with the Skycarp coming up next against right-hander Jostin Florentino on Sports Radio WSBT.
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0: Florentino ready to fire his first pitch in this bottom of the first inning. It's a strike call on Starlin Caba, and it's nothing and one. Scoreless game in the first. The Cubs went 1-2-3 against Aiden May. Florentino pitches the next. It's a swing and a miss strike on Caba. Starlin Caba in 46 games, batting .257. He has homered five times, including once against the Cubs, and has knocked in 33. Hot and sweltering Tuesday in Beloit, and Caba is called out on strikes. He sees three pitches, and Florentino K's him on a great sweeper. It's a paint-the-corner moment on the first batter that Florentino faces. Brought to you by Five Star Painting. The pros delivering big league precision and a five-star finish for your home. Because if your walls could talk, they'd ask for five-star painting. One away, and here is another lefty in Dylan Head, who gets a called strike on him. He went around about a quarter of the way with a check swing, but there was no swing ruled, and it was a called strike anyway. The first four batters in the Beloit order are lefties. A pitch is delivered outside by Florentino, who, like his opposition, Aiden May, has got a long sleeve undershirt beneath his jersey. For Florentino, they are long blue sleeves. The 1-1. Hits Dylan Head on a sweeper. Came in and got him around the shoe tops. And Head, the former first-round pick of the Padres, who was traded over to the Marlins organization in the Luis Arraez deal a couple of years ago, is hit by a pitch. Dylan Head did not play against the Cubs back in April, although he was on the active roster for Beloit. He seemed like he was dinged up and didn't get an opportunity to play. He is still shaking off that hit by pitch. It caught him again on the black shoe tops. And it struck him, obviously, where there was no protection. So he's trying to hobble and get some feeling back in those feet before he gets a chance to run the bases. So a hit by pitch, that's the game's first base runner. And here is Emilio Barreras. The lefty will take outside. Barreras playing third base, his 22nd game with Beloit. He was not with the Skycart when the Cubs played Beloit in April, but he has played well in his first set of Midwest League ball games, batting .270. The pitch to him is taken a little high, and it's 2-0. .270 the average again with two home runs and 13 knocked in. He has long, curly hair that flows down past his shoulders. Pickoff throw to first. Back sliding in is Dylan Head, who is a threat to steal. 23 stolen bags out of 26 tries. He's running. The next pitch is a strike. Throw to second by Stransky. Bounces in, deflects into shallow left field, but Head does not take off to third. It will be a stolen base for Dylan Head. He is 24th. It's a good matchup this week between Beloit, who loves to run. That is their 181st stolen base, leading the Midwest League. And they're going against Justin Stransky tonight, the Cub catcher who leads the Midwest League in total base runners caught stealing. No score in the first, but the go-ahead run is in scoring position. The next pitch. Hit hard to right on a liner. Hartshorn with a play on it makes the catch. That was hit right towards Hartshorn and walloped to Josiah, but hit right to him. Tagging from second, though, and going to third is Head. It's a hard lineup for Barreras, and it's up to Chase Jaworski to drive him in. Chase Jaworski, he has had his struggles on the season, batting just .189. But he has played much better over his last five games. He's got a hitting streak of that many ball games. Trying to drive in Head at third. First pitch, swung through and missed. Very colorful pair of orange cleats on Chase Jaworski. He's got the white pants wrapped around the knees, showing off the black socks. Florentino works from the windup with a man at third, and Jaworski pummels this one foul for a strike. Beloit's got their white uniforms on, almost a Marlins white look-alike. Sidecarp across the front in teal lettering with the same color numbers and names on the back, trimmed in some black. White pants, black socks, hats, helmets, and belts. The pitch. Lifted to left, but should be routine for Jose Escobar, who trots over to the gap in left center, makes the catch, and Beloit leaves the go-ahead run at third. Good job by Florentino and Stransky to work through that jam. The Sky Carp get an opportunity to score, but cannot do so in the first. It's a scoreless game after an inning on Sports Radio WSBT.
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1: Neither South Bend or Beloit picked up a run in their respective halves of the first inning. Beloit did pick up a base runner and left Dylan Head stranded third. Let's see if the Cubs can grab their first hit of the season against Aiden May. The right-hander deals a ball call, actually, to Jose Escobar, and that did not miss by much on a bender. And Aiden May taking an extra second to collect himself after that first pitch was called a ball. Looked good over the middle on a breaking ball. But here is the 1-0 to Escobar, and this is called a strike. They even put up a strike on the video board. But that was called a ball on the first one, so it's 1-1. Jose Escobar batting cleanup again for the Cubs, batting 313 in 24 games. Next pitch is a fastball high. 2-1 on Escobar. Escobar, Cepeda, and Poteet do up for the Cubs in this second inning. The wind in the pitch. Escobar lifts a drive to shallow center. Dylan Head first trotted out, now comes in to make the snag. Wind is blowing out tonight, and this is kind of a rarity in this ballpark. It does not gust out to straightaway center all too much, but the American flag there in center, along with two other flags, one of them the Beloit City flag, one the state of Wisconsin flag, they are all whipping with the wind straight out towards downtown Beloit, which is past center field here at ABC Supply Stadium. The pitch to Angel Cepeda is looped in the air to center for a base knock. There's what the Cubs need, a single and a base hit off of Aiden May. Again, Aiden May spun together six no-hit innings as part of a no-hitter against the South Bend Cubs on April 19th. Angel Cepeda, of course, was South Bend's opening day shortstop, but by then he was already on the injured list and was hurt. He's got the first opportunity to face Aiden May now of his season, and he singles off of him. And here is the 2026 debut of Logan Poteet. The first pitch, nearly clipped by an inside fastball. Poteet is a large right-handed batter. Logan at 6'1", 215 pounds, strong. And he had an excellent start to the season with the Myrtle Beach Pelicans. Next pitch. Lined over the jumping shortstop for a base hit. Logan Poteet with a single in his first 2026 Cub at-bat. You may remember Logan Poteet. He wrapped up the season with the Cubs last year. And on the days, on the season's last day against Wisconsin last September, crushed his first professional home run. He only played a handful of games with the Cubs last season. Now he's back with the Cubs for the long haul here. And back-to-back singles that put runners at first and second for another 2026 Cub debut. But this is the high A debut for Michael Carrico. Left-handed batter. Swings and drives the ball to left. Tracking his shade in front of the warning track, makes the catch. Carrico slapped that ball the opposite way towards left on the first pitch he saw. But he hit it straight at Colmy Shea, the Beloit left fielder. Good swing by Carrico, but it goes down as out number two. And it's up to Justin Stransky here in the top half of the second. South Bend with runners at first and second for the Cub catcher Stransky. And if there's one thing this roster certainly has no shortage about now, it is catchers. The pitch. Stransky looks at a breaking ball just away. Michael Carrico was drafted as a catcher, but now he primarily plays first base. But if you count him, Carrico is part of now five catchers on the South Bend Cub roster. Stransky the starter, of course. The 1-0. Breaking pitch is going to be inside. 2-0. Stransky, since overtaking the starting catcher reins after Owen Ayers was promoted to AA Knoxville, Miguel Useche eventually came back. Dylan Granadillo has been with the Cubs all season. And now Logan Poteet as well. The pitch. Low in the dirt for ball three. Five total catchers if you count Carrico. Again, Michael Carrico is not going to be catching, you would think, with the Cubs. He has only caught one game this season. And again, as we told you on the pregame show, Michael has been riddled by injuries in his young career. He's still just 23 years old. The 3-0. Stransky taking a strike. But coming into this season, Carrico had only played a total of 17 professional games over three seasons.

0: So the Cubs making the decision to primarily put him at first base this season. And that has really helped him out. Stransky bounces the ball, a chopper to second. Jaworski has got it. His throw to first will be in time, and that ends the inning. The Cubs get their first base hit against Aiden May, who helped no-hit the Cubs back in April, but they failed to score. A couple singles, Cepeda and Poti. We remain nothing-nothing in the second on Sports Radio WSBT.
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0: The Cubs get a set of singles in the second inning, but cannot score. We're on to the bottom of the second with no score from Beloit. 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This ballpark built after the 2021 season. Here's a pitch inside for ball one to Esmiel Valencia. The Sky Carp lineup had four lefties to start the order. Now it's five straight righties to face off against Jostin Florentino. The next pitch is inside from the Cub right-hander, and it's 2-0. Esmiel Valencia, we did not see him in April when these two teams got together. Just his 19th high-A game, batting 167. Florentino pitches. This is a fastball popping Stransky's mitt for a strike, and it's 2-1. This is a good night to hit, though. The ball's going to carry with all this warm weather, and the wind is gusting out to center. Here's a ball crushed to center, but the ballpark's going to contain it. Kane Kepley over a few steps to his right in the left center field gap makes the catch. That one was hit a mile high. The lights are on here in Beloit, but not needed. Plenty of sunshine will hang around the rest of the night. It's only 6:30 local time. Florentino has retired the leadoff man in both innings. This is Colby Shade, who often for Beloit has been their leadoff man over the last year and a half. He shows butt, pulls back, takes a strike. Shade batting sixth tonight. That's a good weapon to have for a guy that consistently hit at the top of the order in most series the Cubs have played against the Sky Carp over the last two seasons. A Florentino sweeper runs outside for ball one. Shade batting 287 in 51 games. He has hit eight home runs with 29 knocked in. The next pitch, another sweeper, stays low and outside, 2-1. The Cubs tonight sporting their road trip grays, gray jerseys and bottoms. The Cubs jerseys have the gray torsos and cubby blue sleeves. 2-1 pitch, a called strike on a heater, 2-2. South Bend written across the front in cursive blue lettering, blue numbers on the back. Jostin Florentino choosing the Cubs' primary road red cap to sport tonight. On the 2-2, he gets Shade swinging. A slow sweeper that tailed outside got him to chase. Strikeout for Florentino, his second. That one's presented by United Federal Credit Union. Thanks to United FCU, who donates $5 for that strikeout to the Food Bank of Northern Indiana. No score, second inning, two gone for Wilson Weber, the catcher. Cubs also have blue belts and socks that they're sporting. And again, both starting pitchers have got the long sleeve undershirts on, which pitchers like to sport when it's really hot and humid. And even though that may seem like it does more harm than good, Weber took a strike on the first pitch to him, it actually helps the pitcher. Sweeper is low and away because with the long sleeves, sweat does not drip down to the hand where it could be tougher to grip the baseball. So that way you don't get sweat on your hand and it doesn't drop down your wrist. Fastball is pummeled in for a strike at 92, and it's 1-2. Justin Florentino in back-to-back outings has struck out a season high. 7 Ks in his last start. He's got 2, looking for a third, and he gets it on a swing and miss, strike 3. It's a sweeper and a devastating one that Weber was well out in front. Back-to-back Ks to end the second inning, both presented by United Federal Credit Union. Thanks to United FCU, who donates $5 for that strikeout, to the Food Bank of Northern Indiana. We'll head to the third. Both starters have painted a couple scoreless frames on Sports Radio WSBT.
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0: Hayden May ready to fire his first pitch of the top of the third. The Cubs and the Skycarp are scoreless, and the Beloit starter tosses a fastball low to Christian Olivo. Christian batting ninth and playing second base for the Cubs tonight. His average at 211 in 66 games. Olivo trying to get hot again like he was in the month of May. He'll take this one low and outside. But after Olivo had a 2-for-30 stretch at the plate over his last 10 games entering Saturday night's game, Olivo put together a pretty good weekend. The 2-0 backs him away inside. Olivo doubled and walked and scored 2 runs on Saturday. That was the 11-1 Cub victory. And he also singled and was hit by a pitch on Sunday. So hopefully a good weekend can get Olivo back to where we know he can be. The 3-0, he has walked on 4 pitches. You will certainly take that. This is the first time in this ballgame either side that the leadoff man has been on. And it's a walk for the Cubs presented by Best One Tire and Auto Care. 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Second time through the order, it's Kane Kepley. And Hayden May, per usual, he wears the sunglasses on the mound. From the stretch, he works and pitches high and outside to Kepley. The third baseman, Barreras, will play in, possibly expecting a Kane Kepley bunt. That's really how most third basemen have shifted against Kepley late. Here's the 1-0. Called strike, inner half, it's 1-1. Kepley grounded out to short his first time. That was to lead off the ballgame. Left-handed batter. Back-to-back lefties coming up here against May with Kepley and then Hartshorn. Olivo's at first. The pitch. Kepley chops the ball foul past first. Daniel Wasinger, per usual, coaching first base for the Cubs. Max Anastasio in his familiar position, coaching third. The wind continues to blow out to center field tonight. Again, anything in the air to straightaway center or left center is going to have a chance to leave the yard. Here in ABC Supply Stadium, the left field foul pole much deeper than the right. As May works the 1-2 and Kepley takes a fastball high. 345 feet to the left field pole here in Beloit. 400 feet to straightaway center. The right field pole much more accessible at 325. It is very, very tough, like most Midwest League ballparks, to get a ball out past the power alleys. The 2-2, way high, 3-2. I will never forget, Pete Crow Armstrong made arguably the best catch I've ever seen in this ballpark back in 2022. It was way out deep in the left center field gap. Left center has an indentation to it where the wall kind of buckles out. Here's the pitch. Kepley fouls it away, and PCA, it was a ball that was crushed to left center. Pete was setting up in the right center field gap, and if you watch the video, it's available. The video, eventually, it was on the SportsCenter top 10 plays later that night. That's how good of a catch it was. It remains 3-2. Olivo leads at first, runs, and Kepley smashes it foul. PCA, who, of course, as we know, arguably the best defensive center fielder in the game, was setting up in right center field. He ended up making the catch in left center on the warning track. He slid feet first on the warning track in left center like he was sliding into a base and made the catch nonchalantly, almost like he did not have to cover that much ground. Kepley bounces the ball to second, could be two. It's going to go 4-6-3 on a double play. A very rare double play on Kane Kepley. It hit very hard to second base. Jaworski flipped to Cabo, who then got it to Schreier. And the leadoff walk is wrapped away. Again, I will always stand. That was the best catch I've ever seen in person. Just with not only how difficult of a play it was, but also how easy he made it look. Two outs in the third, no score for Hartshorne. The pitch, up and away for a ball. Hartshorne saw just three pitches in his first at-bat. He was called out on strikes. But he is facing a much older Aiden May. Hartshorne, the 19-year-old Cub right fielder, against 23-year-old Aiden May. A ball is hit foul to the right. Plus, this is what Josiah runs into a lot, of course. Hartshorne drafted out of high school. Aiden May, a polished college arm out of Oregon State, former second-round pick. He works off the first base out of the slab and pitches the 1-1. Swing and a miss, 1-2. Base is clear after the double play. The Cubs with a leadoff walk to start the inning. We remain scoreless in Beloit. The 1-2 in the dirt for a ball and gobbled out of the ground by Wilson Weber, the catcher. First of six games between the Cubs and the Skycarp. And again, after next Monday's off day, the Cubs will head to Cedar Rapids. Here's the 2-2. Way high for ball three. So a 12-game road trip. The 12 games then will take the Cubs into the All-Star break. And again, the next home game at Four Winds Field, the first game after the break, July 17th against Peoria. That will start a 9-game homestand. Here's the payoff. Hartshorne chases low and in, strike three. He has struck out a couple times against May. Inning started with promise in the leadoff walk, but quickly got swept away in the double play and the strikeout. In the third, Cubs nothing, Skycarp nothing on Sports Radio WSBT.
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0: starting pitchers in a good battle here. Aidan May and Justin Florentino. For Florentino, his only blemish was a hit-by-pitch in the first inning. Beloit left the go-ahead run 90 feet away, eventually at third. Florentino's first pitch of the third is chopped on the ground to short. Cepeda has got it in the hole. Strong throw to first to Carrico is in time. One pitch, one out in the third for Florentino. May has given up a pair of base hits, and again, that's good for the Cubs, considering Aidan May spun together six no-hit innings in what was a no-hitter back in April at Four Winds Field. May walked the leadoff man in the top of the third, but again responded well, inducing the double play ball and then striking out Hartshore. For Florentino, he pitches now to the nine-man, Jesus Hernandez, who looks at a strike. In limited action this year, Jesus Hernandez, who is a sparingly used player, has been very good. Sweeper is low and outside. 337 the average in 34 games. And for Hernandez, that is much more than just a cup of coffee on a season. He has had sustained success, but for whatever reason, does not play a lot for Beloit. Here's the 0-1, or 1-1, I should say. And it's going to be high. It will be 2-1. Hernandez has homered three times this season with 12 knocked in. He's a right-hand hitter. Ending the stretch of six consecutive, make it five consecutive righties to end the Beloit order. Fastball is pitched outside by Florentino. 3-1 on the DH. Back to the top next with four straight lefties. Here's a ball hit foul to the screen, and it's 3-2. Starlin Caba on deck is a switchman, but again, he'll bat left-handed. Followed by Head, Barreras, and Jaworski. Let's see if Florentino can come back now and get Hernandez on this payoff pitch from the windup. Swing and a ball line foul. The sun has dissipated a little bit. It was very hot pregame because the sun was blasting off the diamond. Here's the payoff delivery, and he has walked him. First walk by Florentino. It's a walk of the nine man. And the top of the order is next with Starlin Caba, who was called out on strikes, seeing just three pitches to start the bottom of the first inning. Like his teammate Chase Jaworski, very colorful pair of almost hot pink cleats on Starlin Caba. Runner takes off from first. The pitch is a ball. Stransky's throw to second with the tag is not in time. Quick tag applied by Angel Cepeda at second, but Beloit steals their second base. Beloit always aggressive, leading the Midwest League in stolen bases for a second straight year. But again, this is a good battle. Justin Stransky is going to find some good opportunities this week. He's leading the Midwest League in base runners caught stealing. But the go-ahead run again in scoring position for the Skycourt. The pitch. Fastball. Pops Stransky's mitt for a strike, and it's 1-1. Starlin Caba has about as much of a statue-type batting stance as you're going to get. He does not move a muscle when he moves the bat above his left shoulder. It's a crouch stance. He leans back. The pitch. Swung on and lined back. It's 1-2. Caba, again, it is literally a statue. Once he finishes waving the bat in front of him, and then again, once he places that bat on the left shoulder, he stands at the very back of the batter's box as well, near Stransky, and now calls time. The Cubs defensively, it's Jose Escobar in left, Kane Kepley in center, Josiah Hartshorn's in right. All back at third, the middle infield of Cepeda and Olivo. Michael Carrico in his Cub debut is at first base. And again, Florentino pitches to Stransky, the pitch. Line back again. We'll do the 1-2 over with. Starlin Caba, he was also a high-profile trade piece received by Miami. He was traded from Philadelphia in the Jesus Luzardo deal. Caba, one of the top Miami prospects. And now the sun suddenly pops out again. Some clouds were hovering over ABC Supply Stadium. Man at second, the 1-2. Pulled sharply to first, backhanded Carrico. He bobbles it, and no Cub will have a play. Carrico tried to backhand the baseball at first. It's going to go as an error. He tried to reach over to his right to gobble it up. Caba runs well, but if that's a clean scoop by Carrico, he gets the out. Going to third is Hernandez. Caba will reach safely. No call yet, but again, that should be an error on Carrico. Either way, Beloit's going to have a great opportunity to open the game with the ball game and series first run. It's the left-hand hitting Dylan Head. Third baseman is in, runners at the corners. And the pitch is a check swing strike. Head went too far to high fastball. They have put up a base hit. That is surprising. Here's the kick and pitch. Popped away foul out of play to the left. But again, that was ruled a base hit. That was a play that should have been made if you're Carrico. I'm sure Michael would say the same thing. That's one that was hit right to him and bobbled. Again, if that was picked up cleanly by Carrico, it's an easy out to get Caba. So very surprising that went down as a base hit. Pickoff throw to first. Back standing is Caba. Runners at the corners with just one out. A double play could end the inning. However, you're talking about the fastest base runners on for Beloit with Caba at first, and then Dylan Head would be a very difficult man to double up. Galloping back and forth at third is Hernandez. He started the inning with a walk, and the pitch to Head is lined back for a strike. Dylan Head was drafted by San Diego, as mentioned originally, traded to Miami in the Luis Arraez deal, but he was drafted out of Homewood Flossmoor High School in the South Chicago suburbs, which is a high school powerhouse there. The pitch. Swing and a miss. Strike three. And Head goes down on a sweeper. That sweeper has been a great strikeout pitch by Florentino tonight. Really, no Skycarp has had a good grasp at it. And Florentino is really picking his spots where to throw it, keeping Beloit off balance. It's a strikeout presented by United Federal Credit Union. But the threat is still imminent with the three-hitter Emilio Barreras coming up. He hit the ball hard to right his first time. It was caught by Hartshorn on a lineout. Throw to first, and Caba is back standing. Just to wrap up the point on Dylan Head, Homewood Flossmoor High School, that's the alma mater of former South Bend Cub right-hander Tyler Schlafer, who is now with the AA Knoxville Smokies. No score in the third. Beloit with runners at the corners. The pitch. Just a little high. Did not miss by much. Barreras with the big poofy hair flowing out the back of his black helmet. Florentino from the stretch deals. Hit hard in the air, deep right. Hartshorn backs towards the fence. At the wall, it's gone. Emilio Barreras with his third home run of the year. And Beloit has opened the scoring in the series. A three-run home run has made it 3-0 Skycarp. That's a big blow. Started with the one-out walk, and then Caba reached on the single. And now the homer. Beloit makes South Bend pay for the walk and the defensive mistake. And here is Jaworski swinging and driving a ball to left. Backing a few steps is Escobar. He's in front of the track to make the catch, and the inning ends. However, Beloit goes up 3-0. And they have put the first big blow into this series with the three-run shot by Barreras. We'll go to the fourth, 3-0 Skycarp on Sports Radio WSBT.
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0: Their work cut out for them after 5 straight scoreless innings to start the game, half innings that is. The Cubs find themselves now down 3-0 after a 3-run bottom of the 3rd by Beloit. Matt Hall back, it's a big bouncer to 3rd. Fair ball, Barreras has got it near the foul line, throwing inaccurately, but the tag applied by the first baseman Schreier after he was swept off the base. Hall back is out. One pitch, one out in the 4th for Aiden May. The Cubs trail the game 3-0. And again, the big blow, the 3-run home run by Barreras off of Florentino. Let's see if the Cubs can start to mount their comeback. South Bend has been a very good comeback team over the last couple of weeks. It's Jose Escobar. Here's the pitch. Escobar will take one outside on a changeup. South Bend's 2 hits, both singles, back-to-back singles in the 2nd off of Aiden May. He steps back and pitches and deals high to Escobar. Very hot, humid Tuesday night in Beloit. 90 degrees, the game time temperature. It is sweltering. The 2-0. Escobar looks at a fastball high, and it's 3-0. The Cubs have time to grind this thing out. We're only in the top of the 4th. But South Bend must answer what Beloit just brought to the table. May winds and fires. Escobar tanking on 3-0. It's a strike at the top of the zone on some heat. 93 miles per hour from May. And it's 3-1. Cubs are in their heart of the order. Cepeda's on deck. Base is clear. The 3-1. A little low, and that's ball 4. Escobar will reach. Jose Escobar taking the walk will extend his consecutive games on base streak up to 6 in a row. 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A man on, and it's Angel Cepeda, who singled off of May in the 2nd. First pitch to Angel is inside. That single, the first Cubs hit against Aiden May this season in a couple of starts. As mentioned earlier, Aiden May started the game that resulted in a no-hitter back on April 19th at Four Winds Field. The 1-0. Fastball missed low, and it's 2-0. Logan Poteet on deck. Poteet singled off of May's first time. And hey, if Cepeda gets on, it would bring up Poteet, who homered 14 times with the Pelicans. The pitch. In the dirt, scraping the dust, and backhanded out of the ground by Wilson Weber. It's 3-0. It's an all-Oregon State battery. Wilson Weber drafted last year out of Oregon State by Miami. And again, Aiden May, he was a former Beaver draft pick back in 2024. The 3-0. Cepeda looking at a strike. Angel's got the red batting gloves on either hand. He's also got some more red accessories with tape wrapped around his wrists, ankle guard. There's some red trim in his white cleats. The 3-1. Chopper to 3rd, could be 2. Barreras has got it, thrown to 2nd for 1. Relay back to 1st in time again. It's the 2nd double play that the Cubs have grounded into today. And Beloit able to post a 0 after their big offensive inning in the 3rd. We're in the 4th. It's 3-0 Skycar on Sports Radio WSBT.
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0: 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See if Jostin Florentino can have a comeback inning here in the bottom of the fourth. It's 3-0 Beloit. Here's the pitch. And it's wrapped across the inside corner for a strike call on a cutter to Esmiel Valencia. Some more clouds are moving into the area. Wind is still blowing out to center. The pitch. Swing and a miss on a slow sweeper, and it's 0-2. Some darker looking clouds as well, shifting over from left to right across the diamond. Any sunshine has currently gone away. Still very humid as Valencia pokes a ball foul off the end of the bat to stay alive. In the inning, it's Valencia, Shade, and Weber. The 3-run home run in the bottom of the third. The game's only runs. The pitch. Swing and a miss, and he got him with the sweeper. Strikeout for Florentino. That's number 5. 4 of them have come of the swinging variety. Strikeout for Jostin Florentino, presented by United Federal Credit Union. Thanks to United FCU, who donates $5 for that strikeout to the Food Bank of Northern Indiana. 3-0 Beloit. One away, base is clear for Colby Shade. The pitch. Check swing strike. Went too far on a fastball. It's 0-1. That fastball would have sawed the bat away from Shade if he went after that one. It was high and tight and perfectly placed. Here's the pitch. Pulled sharply foul past third. Cubs to this point have been blanked by Aiden May. May again missed about a month's worth of time after helping no-hit the Cubs in April. His last start gave up just a run in 5 innings against Peoria. Here's the 0-2. That's in there for called strike 3. Fastball frozen. Paint the corner moment, Jostin Florentino. He's up to 6 strikeouts. That one presented by 5-Star Painting. The paint the corner moment. And of course, 5-Star Painting, the pros delivery, big league precision, and a 5-star finish for your home. Because if your walls could talk, they'd ask for 5-star painting. Here's Wilson Weber, the right-hand hitting catcher, will take a fastball up and away. Sparse crowd in Beloit, hoping that they get some big crowds this weekend for 4th of July weekend. And this is a beautiful facility here in our league. The sweeper is outside. Beloit does not average what other teams do in the league, like a South Bend, a Fort Wayne, others. But the hope is that over the weekend, hopefully with the holiday, they can get some good crowds. Because again, when this place is filled, it is a great, great baseball environment. It is not a large facility here in Beloit, but it is absolutely beautiful. Here's a 3-0 swing by Weber at a bad pitch, a fastball high and inside. It would have been ball 4, but he went after it. And it's 3-1. Here's the wind in the pitch. Outside and